0: when she passes. When you hear that song, the girl from Ipanema, it only means one thing. It is now time for Tonga Lounge.
1: Indeed it is, Lala. Welcome back. Good to see you again.
0: Yeah, good to see you. How was your trip?
1: Oh, it was good, Lala. Thank you very much. It was good, kind of cold. Actually, not as cold as I thought it would be in Auckland at this time of year.
0: Okay.
1: Yeah.
0: Because it's cold here. Because it's cold in Tonga.
1: Yeah, well, since we left and came back to Tonga, it's got considerably chillier.
0: Yeah.
1: In Auckland, I understand. But, you know, here we're still 20, 21 degrees during the day.
0: Yeah.
1: Could be worse.
0: Could be worse.
1: Yeah. And big weekend in Tonga.
0: Yeah.
1: King's birthday.
0: Yeah.
1: Hey Lala.
0: We've crowned a new miss. Hey Lala.
1: Yes, we have.
0: Yeah.
1: A little bit of controversy over the judges, but we won't talk about any.
0: Oh, yes. I was actually asked about the judge, and I just
1: said, no.
0: I better not talk about the judges.
1: No.
0: the one thing I can say about the Miss Hey Lala, which is new from any other Miss Hey Lala, is this lady, I'm not sure who her real name, but she goes under Lady Maria.
1: Lady Maria.
0: Yeah, she's knighted herself, lady.
1: Okay.
0: Yeah, Lady Maria. Lady Maria, the actual person who brings contestants to Tonga, has been bringing contestants to Tonga around for the last 30 years.
1: Ooh.
0: And it's the first time one of her contestants won.
1: Well, persistence. It's
0: an amazing story.
1: Persistence.
0: Yeah, just keep bringing
1: it.
0: Yeah,
1: eventually you've got to crack it.
0: Eventually, yeah.
1: You've got to crack it.
0: Because I know everybody who's had a business here has kind of like, I should do a little miss. But they only last a year or two.
1: Right.
0: Like,
1: but she's been at that coalface for 30 years and finally.
0: She's from Australia, sending them from overseas and all of that. So, yeah.
1: Okay.
0: Maybe she'll retire after.
1: Maybe go out on top.
0: Just go out on top. Yeah, that's it.
1: Go out on top. Yeah. So yeah. Well, big weekend in Tonga, and big weekend for America. 250.
0: Oh yes, I did see that.
1: Yeah.
0: Yeah.
1: 250. Don't look a day over 230.
0: Yeah. Uncle Sam's old.
1: And so, Philip, been off the air for a couple of weeks due to, you know, travels and things, but now we're back. And this evening's show, Lara, I'm calling it our definitive versions show.
0: Okay.
1: So we're taking some great songs.
0: Yeah.
1: And we're saying, or I'm saying, that this is the definitive version of the song.
0: Oh, wow.
1: It might not be the one by the artist who originally performed
0: it, or maybe even
1: the one that necessarily everyone knows. But from where I sit, these are the definitive versions.
0: What's important is this is Ralph's opinion.
1: And therefore,
0: it's
1: unimpeachable.
0: It's the right opinion.
1: It's correct. So, and along the way, we'll find out a little bit about how many times some of these songs have been recorded.
0: Wow, that's good.
1: So, for example, you know that song, Louie Louie?
0: Louie Louie.
1: Louie Louie. It's almost an unintelligible, Louie, Louie, we gotta go.
0: Oh, yes.
1: Now, some information tells you that is the most covered song of them all. I don't know about that.
0: Yeah.
1: Don't know, but that's one report. Others say that it's that terrible song, Yesterday.
0: Oh, I like Yesterday.
1: Well, you believe.
0: Yesterday is a good song.
1: You believe in Yesterday.
0: Yeah.
1: Terrible. It's terrible. It's an awful song. I don't know how you can say that. That gets reported.
0: Yeah. It's the most re-recorded song.
1: Yeah. The Girl from Ipanema is in there.
0: Yeah. And many artists.
1: Many artists. George and Ira Gershwin's classic Summertime.
0: Okay.
1: Is also a great theory. So some of the reports say it's been recorded over 2,000 times. Well, it's been around a long time, remember. That's a song from 1931. So it's been with us a while. But without question...

0: the not the most recorded, but this, have a guess, what is the song that has been sung the most? It's obvious when you think about it.
1: Okay.
0: It is somewhere right now, somewhere in the world, this song is being sung.
1: Hmm. Somewhere, right now, somewhere.
0: Right now, somewhere in the world, this song is being sung. Almost guaranteed.
1: I can't think.
0: It's a celebratory song.
1: Oh, wow. Happy birthday.
0: It's the most performed song.
1: Yeah.
0: Ever. Without question.
1: Yeah.
0: Yeah. It's global. It's wherever you go. That's the really the birthday song.
1: When what's the I'm sure you have it there, but when did, who wrote it, when, all of that?
0: It was sung by, it was composed by a lady named Mildred Hill.
1: Okay.
0: And it's well over 100 years old. It's been going forever.
1: Yeah.
0: In terms of recordings.
1: Yeah.
0: It's recorded, you know, a lot of kids' albums, that sort of thing. But so it's actually, the actual number of recordings is not known.
1: Yeah.
0: But there is no question that it is the most performed song ever. And that makes perfect sense.
1: Here's a question.
0: Mm.
1: I wonder how they celebrated after you blew a cake before that song.
0: Don't know.
1: Yeah, I wonder. Don't maybe know. Just blow the cake. Say, happy birthday, mate.
0: Yeah, there you go.
1: There you go.
0: We got no song for
1: you. You got no song. There's nothing there.
0: I don't know how many countries add the Tongan additional verse.
1: Yeah.
0: About happy long life.
1: Oh yes.
0: I think it's just Tonga.
1: Yeah, but there is a. To be fair, we're the only one that probably. I think at least we only have the ending with this happy long life.
0: Yeah.
1: I think the Samoans have their own happy birthday,
0: right?
1: Which they just skip the English altogether.
0: Just okay.
1: Yeah, yeah.
0: Oh, it's Samoans boy.
1: So there is a few countries that just skip the English version.
0: Okay.
1: Yeah. At least we start with the English and then do the long life in Tongan.
0: So I thought where we could start this evening.
1: Yeah.
0: Is in tribute to His Majesty.
1: Yeah.
0: Given that we've just come off the weekend celebrating his birthday.
1: Yes.
0: We could play what I think is the definitive version of Happy Birthday to You.
1: Oh, yeah.
0: And it is the version that was performed by the wonderful, the stupendous Marilyn Monroe.
1: Oh, I was hoping you'd say that.
0: She performed it on May the 19th, 1962, for President John F. Kennedy's gala at Madison Square Garden for his 45th birthday.
1: Imagine being Jackie.
0: Yeah, it must have been difficult.
1: Listening to that and watching it.
0: Well, yeah.
1: Yeah.
0: I think she was there.
1: Even if she wasn't, she would have seen it.
0: Yeah.
1: on TV.
0: It was actually 10 days before President Kennedy's actual birthday, which is the 29th of May.
1: Oh, yeah.
0: It's now sort of common knowledge that President Kennedy and Miss Monroe were more than just friends, and probably his brother was more than just friends with Marilyn as well. And it may have all contributed to her passing, which occurred only about some 3 months after this recording.
1: Performance.
0: August the 5th, 1962. So 64 years ago next month.
1: It's probably the best version.
0: It's
1: a toss-up between that one and Stevie Wonder.
0: Well, Stevie Wonder is his own song.
1: Yeah,
0: it's not Mildred Hill's song. His is the song for Martin Luther King. And while it uses the Happy Birthday to You line, it is a different song. And, of course, President Kennedy was assassinated only in 19 months later, on November 22nd, 1963. So Marilyn and President Kennedy both didn't last too much longer after this
1: performance.
0: This performance. And ironically, President Kennedy's brother-in-law, Peter Lawford, he introduced Marilyn at Madison Square Garden, and she was she couldn't be on time for anything, apparently, much like myself.
1: Mm.
0: And she was late for her scheduled performance. She got there, but she was late. And so Peter Lawford introduced her as, ladies and gentlemen, the late Marilyn Monroe.
1: Ah.
0: Ironic.
1: Ironic.
0: Ironic.
1: Just ironic. Oh, wow.
0: Yeah. And then there was the dress.
1: Yeah.
0: The spectacular flesh-colored dress designed by Bob Mackie for the fashion house of Jean-Louis. 2,500 rhinestones.
1: Wow.
0: And absolutely tailored for Marilyn. She was sewn into it before going on stage. And couldn't wear anything underneath it because it was that snug. And then, of course, at the Met Gala in 2022, that appalling woman, Kim Kardashian, went and ruined it all by wearing the dress to the Met Gala. She only wore it, though, for her arrival.
1: Yeah, yeah, that's right, yeah.
0: Afterwards, she apparently changed into a... Because she's not the... It was Marilyn's dress. I can't tell you how appalled I was by that. Just terrible turn of events. But anyway, look, here it is. The definitive version of Happy Birthday to You. And it's going to be performed for us by Marilyn Monroe back on May the 19th, 1962. And Your Majesty of Lala and I may. Happy birthday to you as well.
1: Yeah.
0: And if you're listening, and I imagine His Majesty listens, I don't know.
1: I think so.
0: Yeah, we like to think so. Here is Marilyn with Happy Birthday, Mr. President.
2: Mr. President, Marilyn Monroe.

Happy birthday to you. Happy birthday.

for all the things you've done, the battles that you've won, the way you deal with U.S. Steel and our problems by the ton. We thank you.

0: Ladies and gentlemen, the President of the United States. Thank you. I can now retire from politics after having had a happy birthday sung to me in such a sweet, open way.
1: Yep. He can retire now.
2: And he has. Yeah. What a great moment in history that was. Happy birthday, Mr. President, from the late, wonderful Miss Marilyn Monroe. So then I thought, well, you know, it was America's birthday, as we mentioned, 250 years old on Saturday. So perhaps we should play a song for America.
1: Oh, yes.
2: Yeah. Why not?
1: Why not?
2: Why not? Yeah. You know, could use a little bit of help right about now, apparently.
1: Yeah.
2: I think, maybe.
1: Yeah,
2: so,
1: yeah.
2: Here's our little...
1: They're not doing so good.
2: Yeah.
1: Yeah. What can you do?
2: What can you do?
1: Mm.
2: So here's our little tribute to America for July the 4th. And it's a song by Mr. Ray Charles.
1: Oh, yes.
2: And I think you can guess what the song is going to be. It's, of course, Ray's seminal version. And I think this is the definitive version of this song that Mr. Sinatra has also recorded, amongst others. It is America the Beautiful.
1: Mm. Good song.
2: The exact number of times America the Beautiful has been recorded, impossible to pin down. Recorded hundreds of times by a very diverse range of artists since Catherine Lee Bates wrote the lyrics.
1: Oh, Catherine Lee Bates.
2: Catherine Lee Bates. She wrote the lyrics, and Samuel A. Ward composed the music, but they never met.
1: Oh, yeah.
2: She wrote the words, he wrote the music, never met. Catherine Bates wrote the words initially as a poem, originally entitled Pike's Peak, and it was first published, get this, in the 4th of July, 1895 edition of the church periodical The Congregationalist.
1: Mm.
2: And at that time the poem was simply titled America, but the song itself didn't come along until 1910 when... The Reverend Samuel Ward gave us the music. And Mr. Sinatra actually always said this should be America's national anthem.
1: Yeah. Oh, yeah?
2: Yep. He went for it over Francis Scott Key's Star-Spangled Banner. And I'm not going to argue.
1: Yeah.
2: I'm not going to argue.
1: It's a good song.
2: America the Beautiful. Yeah, I mean, but, you know, in what was it, 1992... Let us not forget, Whitney Houston took the Star Spangled Banner all the way to number one.
1: Yeah, that's a good version.
2: And that was the longest time between a song being written and going to number one in the charts. Makes sense.
1: Yeah, really. But yeah. Come on, Whitney Houston.
2: Yeah, Whitney Houston. Yeah.
1: Before we play the song, let us know what our cocktail
2: pretty
1: is.
2: Simple. Definitive version, so the definitive cocktail.
1: Yes.
2: We just have a gin martini.
1: Oh, wow. Gin martini. Yeah,
2: gin martini.
1: Mm.
2: Oh, yeah, yeah. You don't want to drink that too fast, though.
1: No.
2: Basically, we've just got gin and just a hint, a whisper of vermouth. As Winston Churchill said, the right way to make your martini is you open up the bottle of gin on one side of the room. You open up the bottle of vermouth on the other.
1: Yeah.
2: And you just show them to each other.
1: You just show them to each other. Let them see each other.
2: Let them see each other. That's all you need to do. But anyway, America the Beautiful, Ray Charles. Here it is. Happy birthday, America. Enjoy.

0: Come on.
1: Come on.
0: Yeah. If you're, I don't know, if you're about to run on the football field or basketball court and you listen to this as your national anthem, you'll win it.
1: Mr. Sinatra is right.
0: Yeah.
1: America.
0: America.
1: God done shed his grace on thee.
0: America.
1: Ray Charles, come on. Well, it was inevitable, Al, that yes. we were going to play the next song because in some of the records it said that, and I like to believe it, that this is the second most recorded song of all time after Yesterday. And, of course, it's The Girl from Ipanema.
0: Yeah.
1: How many times it's been recorded? Nobody really knows, but it's a lot.
0: It's a lot of times.
1: It's a lot. It's hundreds upon hundreds, maybe thousands of times. It is unquestionably the most recorded Brazilian song and the most recorded song in Portuguese.
0: It's definitely the most recorded Brazilian song.
1: Yeah, and it's definitely the greatest song of all time. There's just that is an unimpeachable fact. There's nothing more I can really say about this song. I've said it all on the show many times. It's the best song ever written. Now, some would say the definitive version is the version by Astrid Gilberto with her husband at the time, Jean Gilberto, on guitar and Stan Getz on saxophone from 1964. And there's a very strong argument to be made for that.
0: Yes.
1: But for me, the definitive version is the one we play. It's the opening for our show every time. That's the version from 1967.
0: That's the good version.
1: By Mr. Sinatra and the song's musical composer, the wonderful maestro Antonio Carlos Jobim. Wow, what a combination, what a song. Here it is, greatest song ever written, The Girl from Ipanema.

0: And that's the girl from Ipanema.
1: 3 minutes and 16 seconds of musical perfection.
0: Yes.
1: That's the one, Lala.
0: That is the one.
1: That's the greatest song ever written and the definitive version of it. Mac the Knife.
0: Wow.
1: Mac the Knife. Originally written in 1928 under the German title Die Moritat von Mackiemesser. By Kurt Weill, of course, and Bertolt Brecht for the Three Penny Opera. But since then, it's become an absolute jazz and pop standard. So, 1928, nearly 100 years old. No,
0: I'm still trying to figure out which is the definitive version.
1: Well,
0: is it? I'm trying to remember.
1: I'll tell you in a minute, but if you want to hazard a guess, feel free.
0: Fleetfoot Mac.
1: I don't think they did.
0: It wasn't them, eh?
1: No.
0: There was a version I heard. I thought it was them. Maybe no,
1: you'll know it. Yeah. There is no question. Some might say it's Ella Fitzgerald, but Ella did it really well. And it's not Mrs. Sinatra. It's the one we're going to play. The exact number of times that Mac the Knife has been recorded, again, it's not known.
0: Yeah.
1: Estimates put it well into the high hundreds. And some reports say maybe 2,000.
0: Wow.
1: So, but over 100 years?
0: Yeah.
1: Is it possible? Yeah, Mac the
0: Knife's a good song, though.
1: It's a great song. Louis Armstrong first introduced the song as a jazz number in 1955. So it had been around a long time before it was sort of picked up as a...
0: Yeah.
1: And the original lyrics in the Three Penny Opera are different to the lyrics that that we all know and love. Ella Fitzgerald did her version in 1960. Frank Sinatra recorded a version, of course, but the definitive one has to be Bobby Darin.
0: Oh, I don't think I've heard that one.
1: Oh, you have. I know you have because we've played it on the show before.
0: Oh, yeah.
1: But it's the one, honestly, it's the one that everyone knows. 1959 became a number one hit in both the United States and United Kingdom. Bobby Darin got two Grammy Awards for it at the second ever Grammy Award show. And the following year in 1961, Ella Fitzgerald got a Grammy for her recording of it.
0: Wow. So,
1: yeah.
0: It's a good song.
1: It's a great song. Mac the Knife, Bobby Darin, Darren Cusack, if you're listening from down there and no doubt Chile Christchurch, as always, this one's for you. Bobby Darin, Mac the Knife.

0: Wow, that is a good version. I have heard it.
1: Look out, old Mac is back. I don't know if you noticed, in the lyrics of that song, as Bobby was singing for us, he talks about a number of different ladies.
0: Yes.
1: Look out for Mizuki Tawdry, Lucy Brown.
0: Yeah.
1: And he also mentions Miss Lottie Lenya. She was not referenced in the original English version of the song, but she was the composer, Kurt Weill's wife.
0: Okay.
1: She's an actress, and she's probably most well-known these days because she played the rather disturbing and unpleasant villainess in the James Bond film From Russia With Love.
0: Oh, yes.
1: She played Rosa Clare.
0: Rosa Clare.
1: With the one with the knife in her shoe.
0: Yeah.
1: So just an interesting bit of information there about Miss Lottie Lenya.
0: Yeah. Got to watch out because Mac is back.
1: Because Mac is back.
0: Yeah.
1: Exactly.
0: Yeah.
1: And McDonald's used that as their... they did in the 1980s. The Mac Tonight.
0: The Mac Tonight. It's a good song.
1: It's a great song.
0: And good lyrics, too.
1: Wonderful.
0: Yeah.
1: Yeah, everything about it's good, and that is unquestionably the definitive version by the great Bobby Darin. Now, Dream a Little Dream.
0: Dream a Little Dream.
1: Dream a Little Dream of Me. 1931, the song is written. Music by Fabian André and Wilbur Schwant, and lyrics by the great Gus Kahn. First introduced in February 1931 by Ricky Nelson's father, Ozzie.
0: Mm.
1: Ozzie Nelson's orchestra. Published in 1931, the song's earliest copyright was registered on December the 29th, 1930, which means that this song entered the public domain. It's now available for everyone on January the 1st.
0: Wow.
1: This year, yeah. In the summer of 1950, seven recordings of this song were in release at the same time, versions by Frankie Lane and Jack Owens, reaching the U.S. top 20, respectively at numbers 18 and 14. And other versions were by Ella Fitzgerald, with trumpet backing by Louis Armstrong, Louis Jordan recorded version, Vaughan Monroe, Dinah Shore, duet by Bob, Bing's brother, Bob Crosby, and George Gibbs. Other acts to record the song have included Louis Armstrong on vocals, Barbara Carroll, Nat King Cole, Doris Day, Joni James, the great Dean Martin, and the Mills Brothers. It's been recorded over 400 times. But the one we're going to play is the best version, the definitive version.
0: Mr. Cool?
1: The Mamas and the Papas.
0: Yeah?
1: Yeah.
0: Dean?
1: No. We are going to hear from Dean later.
0: But not for this one.
1: Not for this one. It was a very close call for me, Lyle. I'm going to give you that.
0: Yeah. Because when I heard Dean Martin, it had to be the definitive version.
1: You would think.
0: Yeah, I would
1: think. But when you hear this version, I think you're going to agree with me.
0: Yeah.
1: This tends to be the version that...
0: I'm a big Dean fan.
1: Aren't we all?
0: Yeah. I have to hear the version.
1: Yeah, you'll have to hear the version. Mamas and the Papas had originally just sung the song for fun, because they were familiar with it, because their band member, Michelle Phillips, her father had been friends with the song's co-writer, Fabian André, in Mexico City, where Michelle Phillips' family had resided when she was a little girl. And as you hear from John Phillips' introduction at the start of the song, the beautiful ballad is sung by the late, great Mama Cass. And she did her own whistling in the song, which is just heard before the song fades out. And it was the Mamas and the Papas' last major hit, peaking at number 12 on the Billboard Hot 100 in that hot August of 1968. The song was promoted in the U.S. press on billboards, apparently, with a photograph of a discreetly but obviously naked Cass Elliot lying in a bed of daisies. Now, that must have been a lot of daisies, because Mama Cass, she's a big girl.
0: Yeah.
1: Yeah.
0: They had a field of daisies.
1: Yeah. Big field of daisies. Partial to ham sandwiches, apparently. She's a good Jewish girl. Dream a Little Dream of Me, Mamas and the Papas. I think you're going to know it, and I think when you hear it, with all due apologies to Mrs. Dean Martin, this is... the definitive version. Keep pouring with the wind, and the other two is wrong.
2: to sing this lovely ballad.

0: Yo, it's a good version.
1: But you're going to stick with Dean Martin?
0: No, I actually like this version.
1: I think. See, that's the one that I think everyone recognizes.
0: Yeah. I think also just having the female voices, it's just different.
1: And it's just such a lovely version.
0: Yeah. It's a good version.
1: That's the definitive one for me.
0: So, yeah. So, dream.
1: Dream a little dream of me. Blue Bayou.
0: Blue Bayou.
1: Blue Bayou.
0: Wow.
1: Roy Orbison, of course, wrote it.
0: How many times has this been re-recorded?
1: Not as many as some of the other songs we've been listening to, but it's still an impressive, recorded by at least 70 other artists.
0: Wow.
1: So it's up there. The original was written by Roy Orbison with Joe Melson, first recorded by Roy Orbison in 1961 and released in 1963. It was a massive hit for Roy Orbison at the time. But favorite of the show, Linda Ronstadt.
0: Yeah, I was going to say.
1: Voice of an Angel. She recorded it in 1977.
0: I think this is the only version I know.
1: Roy Orbison's version is worth checking out.
0: Yeah.
1: It is quite different in some ways to Linda's, but she recorded 1977 for her album Simple Dreams, went to number 3 on the Billboard Hot 100 that year. And Lala, it's the definitive version.
0: Yeah, it is.
1: It just is.
0: It is.
1: And it's great. It's fantastic. Yeah. It is one of my favorite songs in the Linda Ronstadt version. Mark and Veronica, thanks for listening. I know you're sitting up there on Aowiki Island up there in Vival, by your own Blue Bayou. Here's Linda Ronstadt for you. Blue Bayou.

0: Lena Rostedt, Blue Bayou. Can't go wrong.
1: You really can't. No. It's a beautiful song.
0: Yeah.
1: And just does sings it so well. And that's the definitive version.
0: It is the definitive version.
1: You just can't get around it.
0: No.
1: It's simply.
0: You can't go wrong.
1: No, you can't.
0: Yeah.
1: You absolutely can't. So now we're going to hear a song composed by one of our favorites here on the show. And rightly so. The wonderful Mr. Cole Porter.
0: Oh.
1: Mr. Cole Porter's jazz standard, Every Time We Say Goodbye. Been recorded hundreds of times. More or less 350 distinct recorded versions are apparently.
0: 350?
1: 350. Mind you, it's been around a while.
0: Yeah.
1: Written some time ago. Ella Fitzgerald's 1956 rendition of the song from her album Ella Fitzgerald Sings the Cole Porter Songbook is widely considered to be the definitive interpretation. Other legendary vocalists who have recorded it include Carmen McRae, Betty Carter, Diana Shure, and modern artists like Carly Simon. Laufey.
0: Yeah.
1: Laufey, Diana Krall. Alison Krauss have also recorded the song. And I'm almost embarrassed to admit this, but for me, the definitive version is actually by Simply Red.
0: Ah, I like them.
1: Mm.
0: Yeah, yes.
1: Yeah.
0: I'm surprised you're saying that. That's a good band.
1: And it's just about a note.
0: Simply Red.
1: The arrangement is exactly the same as Ella Fitzgerald's wonderful version.
0: Yeah.
1: Which I love, but for some reason, and I can't explain it because I'm not a huge Simply Red fan.
0: Yeah.
1: Holding Back the Years, quite good.
0: Yeah.
1: But generally speaking.
0: Good band.
1: Yeah. Just not, perhaps not.
0: Yeah.
1: Not
0: your cup
1: not,
0: of tea.
1: Not that much for me.
0: Yeah. Not your cup of martini.
1: Not my dry martini.
0: Not your dry martini.
1: Stirred by, that's another interesting. Yeah, stirred but not shaken.
0: Yeah.
1: 007 always requests his martini shaken, not stirred.
0: Yeah.
1: But traditionally, the martini is to be stirred, not shaken.
0: Apparently, and this is from a James Bond fanatic, apparently it's shaken, not stirred, because the water level goes up. I mean, it's still alcohol, but it makes it less weaker.
1: So
0: imagine him saying shaken on stern and having a drink with the villain.
1: Yeah.
0: The villain gets drunk faster than James Bond.
1: Ah.
0: Hence the, I don't know if this is true or not. Yeah.
1: Okay.
0: People talk about stuff.
1: The bartenders say that the shaking it, they use the phrase, bruises the alcohol.
0: Ah.
1: Don't ask me what, how can. Anyway.
0: I just like the other version you just said. What was it?
1: Stirred.
0: No, the have one on one room. Who have the vermouth on one room?
1: Oh, that was Sir Winston Churchill.
0: Yeah, yeah,
1: yeah.
0: That's the best.
1: That's the best. Yeah, that's
0: have
1: how
0: the vermouth on one.
1: Have the bottle of gin on one side of the room. Take the cap off.
0: Yeah.
1: Bottle of vermouth on the other. Take the cap off, and just sort of let them sit there for half a minute.
0: Yeah,
1: or
0: let
1: so.
0: Let them simmer.
1: Simmer, and then just pour the gin, and that's it. You go
0: that's
1: off.
0: It.
1: You go.
0: Yeah.
1: Yeah.
0: That's better.
1: It's a perfect martini. But, yeah, so Simply Red's 1987 cover version, I just really like it.
0: Yeah.
1: And so for me, it has become.
0: The definitive version.
1: The definitive.

0: version, and I'm almost embarrassed. I'm so sorry, Ella Fitzgerald, to say that.
1: Ella Fitzgerald.
0: Yeah, I know.
1: Simply Red.
0: Simply Red, but here it is. Mick Hucknall, Simply Red, Cole Porter's Every Time We Say Goodbye.
1: That's a good version.

0: Ralph, that is the definitive version. I simply read just blew it out the park.
1: They did.
0: Yeah.
1: Oh, I think the thing about it is when Mick Hucknall sings that.
0: Yes.
1: I believe him.
0: Yeah.
1: I feel his pain.
0: Yeah.
1: I feel his pain.
0: I'm not a musician in any sort of way. I don't have a good voice, and I can say the same about you. But
1: my voice is fantastic.
0: Actually, the last karaoke session I did hear, you have a good voice. But sometimes I've heard this, that it isn't really about the voice. It's about
1: the feeling.
0: The emotions that comes out of a song and the way he sung it. Wow.
1: Well, that's what Sinatra could do. He could convince you.
0: Yeah.
1: Every song.
0: He could convince you he's a good guy.
1: Every song. But he could also convince you that if Frank told you something was so, it was so.
0: But
1: when he was singing, he absolutely convinced you that he felt that every ounce of that song. Yeah.
0: Every lyric.
1: Yeah, every ounce of pain in the song.
0: Yeah, good song.
1: Yeah, great song. Alfie.
0: Alfie, wow, good song.
1: Tough call here.
0: Yeah.
1: Because there are almost two definitive versions of this. It's a song from way back in 1966, of course, from the Michael Caine movie.
0: Yes.
1: Of the same name, where Michael played the sort of... the roguish Alfie Elkins.
0: Yeah. Even though I saw the Jude Law one first.
1: Yeah.
0: And then actually watched the Michael Caine because you recommended it.
1: Yeah, and it's better.
0: It's better.
1: But black and white throws a few people, but come on. Burt Bacharach and Hal David, of course.
0: Yes.
1: And Burt Bacharach said on record that he believed this was Hal David's greatest lyric. Could be right, but Hal David wrote some, say a little prayer.
0: Oh.
1: Do you know the way to San Jose? Raindrops.
0: Yeah. Raindrops are a good one.
1: Oh, they're all good. There's not a doubt amongst them, but this is one that Burt thought was Hal David's greatest lyric. Recorded well over 300 times, maybe over 400 times, a lot.
0: Yeah.
1: Interestingly, it was written for that 1966 film, Alfie.
0: Yeah.
1: And there were 60 versions of the song released before the movie came out.
0: Wow.
1: Yeah.
0: So was the soundtrack, did it help the premiere of the movie?
1: Like, I'm sure it did, because the song was huge.
0: Huge, and then let's go watch this movie.
1: Yeah.
0: And it's Michael Caine. Yeah.
1: And it's Michael Caine.
0: Yeah.
1: But also two versions, the Dionne Warwick version.
0: Ooh. That has to be the definitive. It's Dionne Warwick.
1: I know it is. But for the movie... On the soundtrack, it's sung by Cilla Black.
0: Oh, wow.
1: And this is another very tough call.
0: Yeah, which one it is?
1: I've got to go with Cilla Black. Ah. I've got to. I'm sorry, Dionne. I really am.
0: I got to listen to this one.
1: Yeah, but if you ask for the definitive version of Say a Little Prayer, it's Dionne Warwick every time.
0: Every time.
1: Do you know the way to San Jose?
0: Yeah.
1: It's Dionne Warwick every time. But this one.
0: Cilla Black?
1: It's Cilla Black or Priscilla White.
0: Priscilla White.
1: That was her actual real name.
0: There a reason why Cilla Black?
1: She was interviewed by, when she was just starting out by, a music journalist.
0: Yeah.
1: Who got her name wrong and called her Cilla Black.
0: Ah.
1: And she thought, oh, that sounds better. And so she went with Cilla Black instead of Cilla White.
0: Oh. But she went with Cilla instead of Priscilla.
1: Priscilla, yeah.
0: Yeah, yeah. But he just went Cilla Black.
1: He just
0: went,
1: yeah. So there it is.
0: It is sound better, though.
1: And she started her career in recording while she was working as the hat check girl at the Cavern in Liverpool, where a rather horrible group named the Beatles was sprung upon.
0: Apparently, they played in the Cavern. I know you know this, but it was like a full-time job. I think the Beatles played in the Cavern like 8 hours a day or something. They just kept playing. And then when they came out of the Cavern, I don't know if this is just so true. They came out and just blew the world.
1: So they were playing down there just constantly?
0: Constantly playing.
1: Why didn't someone tell them to stop?
0: No one told them to stop because they it's the Beatles.
1: But... they're checking the hats and the coats. was Cilla Black.
0: Wow.
1: And she
0: imagine
1: went on
0: that, giving your hat to Cilla Black.
1: Cilla Black.
0: Wow.
1: Wow.
0: What a story.
1: Yeah. So this is the definitive version, I think, of the wonderful song Alfie, Miss Cilla Black from 1966. What's it all about, Alfie?

0: Alfie.
1: Alfie. Like I said, it's a tough call.
0: Yeah.
1: But I
0: that's a good version.
1: Well, it's from the movie.
0: Yeah. Like
1: if you go to the movie.
0: Yeah, yeah. This is the one
1: you don't hear cinema. Dear One Walks. That's the version you hear.
0: Yeah.
1: And you know, she's a Scouser. She's a girl from Liverpool. She's like, she's, and Alfie is quintessentially a British movie.
0: Yeah. Yeah.
1: So she sung it with a Liverpool accent.
0: Yeah.
1: Yeah. But from something from Liverpool to something distinctly American.
0: Okay. We're going to go to the States.
1: We are. We're going to go all the way to Moon River.
0: Oh, well, you just, we mentioned in the beginning of the show, 250
1: years. 250
0: years,
1: yeah.
0: Wow.
1: Yeah.
0: Still young.
1: Youthful in comparison to, say, you know, parts of the Middle East.
0: And yeah.
1: But yes, Moon River.
0: Oh, man, which version are we going to listen to?
1: It's another tough one.
0: You know, from our other shows, we already have the artists.
1: Mm.
0: We already have the song.
1: Yeah.
0: Because it's like the one that was top and all that. But this one, we don't know which one's which version.
1: Well,
0: we say the song.
1: I do. I know what it is.
0: Yeah, but
1: But again, it's a tough call. It was written way back in 1961. Great Henry Mancini music. The superb Johnny Mercer. One of the greatest lyrics, really, of all time. Originally, he called it Blue River.
0: I think
1: we mentioned this on one of the earlier shows.
0: Yeah.
1: And changed it to Moon River because it turned out there was another song, which is nowhere near as well known, that was called Blue River at the time. So he changed the name to Moon River after a river quite close to where he grew up in Savannah, Georgia.
0: Is it right that sign off that river
1: is the most stolen?
0: Yeah, so people just come in and steal it.
1: Why wouldn't you?
0: Yeah, but the sign isn't Moon River.
1: I don't. It was at one point in time the most stolen street or road sign.
0: Road sign
1: because it said Moon River.
0: Moon River. Yeah.
1: So people would drive out there and just take.
0: Let's take it because of the song.
1: Yeah, because of the song.
0: Yeah.
1: Whether they've just stopped replacing it, I don't know. Yeah. But you would, wouldn't you?
0: Yeah.
1: Really? I mean,
0: I would.
1: Yeah,
0: I would.
1: Moon
0: just take it. I won't take it. Yeah.
1: Yeah. Recorded over 500 times.
0: Wow, 500 times.
1: 500 times, apparently. Great variety of artists. And you could say, using the argument I just made for Alfie, which was Cilla Black sang it for the movie, you could say, well, Audrey Hepburn's version, when she's sitting in the fire escape just strumming on her guitar and playing, that should be it. But it isn't.
0: It isn't, eh?
1: It's Andy Williams.
0: Ah, yeah.
1: It has to be.
0: Yeah, I've heard this version. I think this is my favorite version, too.
1: Yeah. We've played it on the show before.
0: Yeah.
1: Here, Andy Williams recorded it in 1962. And it became his signature song.
0: Yeah,
1: he would sing it at the end of every one of his TV series, The Andy Williams Show.
0: Yeah,
1: it was his closing number, and the ladies would, he'd bring them up out of the audience to dance with him as he was. Oh, fantastic! Just brilliant. What a wonderful song, wonderful version by Mr. Andy Williams. Here it is, Moon River. Wider than a mile, crossing you in style, someday.

0: Moon River.
1: Yeah.
0: Andy Williams.
1: Andy Williams. Mm. Doesn't get much better than that. And that is the definitive version.
0: It is.
1: Audrey.
0: I have heard it.
1: Audrey, I'm sorry. But yeah. Andy took it and ran with it and made it his own.
0: Yeah.
1: But yeah. Henry Mancini and Johnny Mercer. And that won the Academy Award, of course.
0: Yes.
1: His song. Next year, they came back with the theme to the movie Days of Wine and Roses. Won it again.
0: Oh.
1: Wow. It doesn't happen very often. So, yeah, Henry Mancini, Johnny Mercer. So, Lalo, fly me to the moon.
0: Okay.
1: Yeah. Not literally, don't.
0: Yeah.
1: I've got no interest in going there whatsoever. but the song.
0: I think I know the artist.
1: Well, do you, though? I mean, you know.
0: I'm going to go with Frank.
1: Oh, that's the obvious choice.
0: Yeah, but, I see the Frank Sinatra.
1: It's another one where it's such a close call.
0: Yeah.
1: It is such a close call. Fly Me to the Moon was originally titled In Other Words, which you hear throughout the song.
0: Yeah,
1: In other words, my hand.
0: Yeah.
1: In other words, darling, kiss me. That was the original title of the song when it was written by Bart Howard way back in 1954. First recording of the song was made that year by Kay Ballard. Frank's version came out in 1964. And by the time Frank recorded it in 1964, it had already been recorded over 100 times.
0: Wow.
1: And
0: it's Frank's version that was taken to the moon.
1: Yes, it was. By Neil Armstrong.
0: Apollo 11.
1: 11.
0: They
1: played it as they were approaching approaching the
0: Fly
1: landing.
0: Me to the Moon.
1: Fly Me to the Moon.
0: And Frank.
1: Yeah, I know. Yeah.
0: Yeah.
1: And here is the controversy. Frank's version came out in 1964, and another version came out almost exactly at the same time. But they were quite different.
0: Okay.
1: And in fact, when you listen to Frank's album Live at the Sands,
0: yeah,
1: and he sings Fly Me to the Moon, he actually talks about how he and Count Basie are going to play the song, and they're going to play it in the right tempo.
0: Ah.
1: Because Frank turned it into a real swing, yeah, and it's fantastic.
0: But the right tempo is slow.
1: No, fast.
0: Fast.
1: And with Count Basie swinging along. It is brilliant. But the controversy is, in 1964, right around the same time, another version came out, and it was the version by Doris Day.
0: Okay. I don't think I've heard this version.
1: You have, because
0: we've played it. Yeah, yeah, yeah.
1: And this was actually bigger selling than Frank's version.
0: Oh, wow, Doris Day.
1: But she does it quite differently, and it was released on her album, Latin for,

0: Kitchen for Lovers.
1: Ah, so it's got more bossa nova.
0: It's got a sort of bossa nova, and it's a lot gentler, and same song, different version.
1: Wow.
0: And I'm going with Doris.
1: You're going with Doris Day.
0: Going with Doris Day on this.
1: You're going with the Latin feel.
0: I'm going with Doris Day for Fly Me to the Moon.
1: It's a big call.
0: It's a huge call.
1: Frank Sinatra's version is a massive version.
0: It's a massive version. There's no question that Mr. Sinatra's version of The Girl from Ipanema, the greatest song ever written, is the one.
1: Yeah.
0: And that sort of eclipses everything else. And we will be hearing from Mr. Sinatra a little later on.
1: Yeah.
0: Because there is a song for which his version of a song that's an absolute classic and one of the best songs ever is absolutely the definitive version. But for Fly Me to the Moon,
1: Doris Day.
0: I'm going with Doris Day.
1: Wow. Cannot wait to.
0: Doris Kappelhoff, her original name. Ooh,
1: Kappelhoff.
0: Kappelhoff, German extraction.
1: Day was way better.
0: Yeah, easier.
1: Easier on the tongue.
0: Easier, yep. So here she is, Miss Doris Day with Fly Me to the Moon. Let me play amongst the stars and let me see what spring is like on Jupiter and Mars.

0: Doris Day.
1: Doris Day. Oops.
0: Doris Day didn't want to stop singing.
1: No, she didn't. She wanted to keep going.
0: She wanted to keep flying.
1: Fly us to the moon again.
0: Fly us to the moon, Doris Day.
1: Interesting story about Doris Day, and I've told this on the show before, but I think it's worth repeating in case the listeners were paying attention last time.
0: Yes.
1: Doris Day has a connection to the Manson murders.
0: You know, Sharon Tate.
1: Yeah, Sharon Tate and Roman Polanski. He wasn't murdered. Sharon and their unborn child was, and a couple of other people who were unfortunate enough to be in the Cielo Drive house at the time. The connection is this, that Charles Manson was a wannabe rock and roller. He wanted to get a rock and roll band going.
0: Yeah. And so he started a cult.
1: He had been working with a executive for one of the record companies. It might be Warner Brothers. I can't remember that detail. But the record executive was Doris Day's son.
0: Wow.
1: And it fell apart and nothing happened for Mr. Manson. He was very

0: upset by this. And Doris Day's son had been renting the Cielo Drive house.
1: Mm.
0: And when he moved out, Sharon Tate and Roman Polanski moved in.
1: Wow.
0: Charles Manson's target was Doris Day's son.
1: Not Sharon Tate and Roman Polanski.
0: He thought he was going to get him, yeah. But he didn't. So there it is, Doris Day and Charles Manson. 6 degrees of separation.
1: Jeez, yeah. That's a good story.
0: Yeah.
1: You know, the story it's fake, but the one I preferred was Quentin Tarantino's story.
0: Oh, Once Upon a Time in Hollywood. You wish it had, and you did that one.
1: Yeah.
0: And Leonardo DiCaprio, I think we've said this before, should have got an Academy Award simply for his delivery of that one line that we can't say on the radio.
1: Yeah.
0: When he's in the swimming pool
1: and
0: that crazy woman comes out and he just asks the obvious question that you'd ask. It is the most, it's the best delivery. It's the definitive delivery of that line. Should have
1: just got an Oscar for that.
0: Yeah, I think so.
1: Yeah. Deserve an Oscar for Brad Pitt, though.
0: I'm looking forward to The Adventures of Cliff Booth.
1: I hope Cliff Booth just has like a series in his whole universe and
0: we're getting the further Adventures of Cliff Booth is being released later this year.
1: He's so good in that. He was made for that role.
0: I think you're right.
1: But that's the version I like.
0: But it was a happier version.
1: It's a happier version. A
0: happier ending except for the Manson Manson clan. Didn't work out too well for them. But by way of apology to Mr. Sinatra for not going with his version, I felt terrible about it.
1: Yeah, especially because you're a massive fan.
0: I know, but this is the one. Aside from his version of The Girl from Ipanema, which is the greatest version of the greatest song ever written, this to me is Mr. Sinatra's best performance.
1: Ooh, which song is it?
0: Ever. It's another Cole Porter song, being recorded hundreds upon hundreds upon hundreds of times, more times than you can shake a stick at. But this is the one. And the song is called I've Got You Under My Skin.
1: What a good song.
0: Yep. It's the classic from Mr. Sinatra's Songs for Swingin' Lovers album from 1957 with the arrangement by the great Nelson Riddle and the Count Basie Orchestra swinging along with Frank on this number. And it just doesn't get any better. This is the definitive version of one of the great songs from the American
1: Songbook. You've mentioned that this version has been recorded hundreds and hundreds of times.
0: Yeah.
1: It's the only version Frank Sinatra is the only version. I don't think I've heard another version.
0: You don't need to, because once you've heard this one, you're not going to hear it.
1: I'm surprised you said hundreds and hundreds of times.
0: Having said that, Julie London did a version, but it really doesn't matter, because this is it.
1: This is the version.
0: This is it. Mr. Sinatra and Count Basie just knocked this out of the park. Cole Porter wrote a wonderful song, and look, here it is, the definitive version. Cole Porter's I've Got You Under My Skin, Mr. Sinatra from 1957.

0: Frank Sinatra with I Got You Under My Skin.
1: Mm-hmm. Yep, that's it. Like you said, like once you've heard that one,
0: yeah,
1: you don't really. I mean, there are other wonderful versions out there, but
0: this is the version.
1: That's it. That's the one.
0: Yeah, the definitive version.
1: The definitive version. Julie London.
0: Okay, we're back.
1: We're just going to play some Julie London. It's just something that we do. And her song, Cry Me a River.
0: Wow, that's a good song.
1: It's a very good song. And she was the first to record it. Now, most of the songs played this evening really haven't been the first version.
0: Yeah, the original.
1: They're the definitive versions, in my opinion, and therefore they are the definitive versions. But this one, Julie London's version was the first one. The first recorded version of the song, although it was originally written for Ella Fitzgerald record. According to the songwriter, Arthur Hamilton, who first published the song in 1953, he and Julie London had been high school classmates, and she contacted the songwriter on behalf of her husband, Jack Webb, quite a famous actor, Dragnet. That was his TV show, Just the Facts, Ma'am. And he was looking for new songs for the soundtrack for the for a movie he was making at the time. And the song, Cry Me a River, was used apparently in this movie, but it was dropped, and Julie London picked it up. Ella Fitzgerald didn't record her version of the song until 1961, whereas Julie recorded hers in 1955, released it, and the rest is history. It's an absolute classic.
0: It's a good song.
1: And Julie London's version, the very first one, is the one. No one ever really, not even Ella Fitzgerald, even really touched it after that. And the Justin Timberlake rubbish has got absolutely nothing
0: to do with it. I was waiting for you to say that one.
1: No, nothing to do with it. And after Julie recorded, apparently, it has since been recorded over 100 times. Ella Fitzgerald, as I said, Michael Bublé's got a version out there, several others, but doesn't matter. This is the one, Miss Julie London from 1955, Cry Me a River.

0: Julie London with
1: Crimea River.
0: Oh, I cry a river over you.
1: Mm.
0: Wow, what a beautiful lyric.
1: Yeah, I love that. And I love that echoing fade.
0: Yeah. It just kept echoing and echoing.
1: Gone.
0: It's gone.
1: Julie London. Wonderful. Julie London. Nat King Cole.
0: Wow.
1: Yeah, Nat King Cole.
0: Which song is this?
1: Well, it's a Hoagy Carmichael song. In fact, it was written by two lawyers.
0: Wow, two lawyers.
1: I know, horrible. What a horrible thought, a song written by two lawyers. Hoagy Carmichael's a qualified lawyer.
0: Okay.
1: Yeah, he was. And he
0: did he ever practice, though?
1: No, he did not.
0: He saw the light. He saw the light.
1: And said, no, I'm not going to do that for a living. That's just going to be horrible. I'm going to make music instead. Yeah. And thank goodness, because without Hoagy Carmichael, where would we be? He wrote the music, and the lyrics were written by his friend and also a lawyer, Mitchell Parrish, who did actually go on to practice law.
0: He happened
1: to write the lyrics to one of the great American standards.
0: Here's a question. I wonder if you were ever in court when he was representing somebody, whether the opening statement and the closing statement rhymed.
1: Did Mitchell Parrish just quote from his own song?
0: Now
1: the purple dust of twilight
0: and
1: falls.
0: The jury will be like, man, that rhymed. Yeah, I can go with that.
1: Or just, look, this guy wrote the lyrics to Stardust.
0: He should be telling the truth.
1: So his client is clearly not guilty. Boom, out.
0: Yeah.
1: And the song is Stardust, which is
0: really good song.
1: One of the... Possibly the start in a lot of ways of the Great American Songbook. Over 1,500 known recordings.
0: Yeah, good song.
1: Yeah, not surprising because it was first released in 1927, and versions by Louis Armstrong, Frank Sinatra, of course. Though Frank Sinatra's version, even Frank himself said he wasn't that satisfied with his version of Stardust. Ella Fitzgerald, Louis Armstrong, of course, but The one is Nat King Cole.
0: Nat King Cole.
1: His version from 1957. You can't go past.

robust that everything about it is right. What a wonderful song. Stardust, Hoagy Carmichael and Mitch Parrish, Nat King Cole from 1957. Here it is.

0: Nat King Cole.
1: Stardust.
0: Stardust. What now, a good song.
1: You know what would go really well with that song, right?
0: Yeah.
1: Nice, just a low-ball glass of whiskey.
0: Ooh.
1: I hope some of our listeners out there might be enjoying
0: Some of the listeners out there enjoying a whiskey.
1: It's just a nice... Nice warm whiskey with Nat King Cole and Stardust.
0: Man.
1: We're enjoying our martini.
0: We're enjoying our martini, but a whiskey on a cold night?
1: Come on. Yeah, we'll chuck a little Drambuie in it. And then you've got yourself a rusty nail or a little bit of Cointreau, a little bit of orange.
0: Imagine having a drink and a Nat King Cole's in your speakers.
1: Yeah, or even better, he's just in the corner on the piano playing. Yeah, unfortunately, he's dead.
0: Yeah.
1: Wow. That's the definitive version of that one.
0: Yeah, it's a good version.
1: There is no question. So, Lala, your grandmother's favorite, Dean Martin.
0: Dean Martin, Mr. Cool.
1: Mr. Cool.
0: Yeah.
1: Cool then, cool now.
0: Yeah, Dean Martin.
1: We know he didn't, in my opinion, do quite the definitive version of Dream a Little Dream of Me, because that was the Mamas and the Papas. But you got any idea? Well, what might a definitive version be?
0: It has to be
1: it's a tough one. It's an unfair question.
0: Yeah. It's because there's so many.
1: There are so many.
0: Yeah.
1: I mean, obviously, everybody loves Somebody Sometime.
0: Yeah.
1: His is the definitive version of that. But after Dean did it, not many other people even really tried.
0: Yeah. That's
1: how good it was.
0: Yeah.
1: That's Amore.
0: That's Amore. Mm-hmm. Come on. But the thing about Dean, and I know Frank Sinatra has the same thing, is when they sang a song, whether it's an old song that was written or one that they've had a hand in writing themselves, but when they sang a song, that was it.
1: That was it.
0: That was it. That's how good they were.
1: Yeah.
0: Yeah, when they sang a song, it's we got to do some... searching because Dean Martin did that song. But what's the song?
1: Well, for me, Dean did the definitive version of what by all accounts is the most recorded Italian song of all time.
0: Okay.
1: And it's Volare.
0: Volare. That's a good song.
1: It's a great song.
0: Yeah.
1: Originally,
0: so it's an old song.
1: Yeah, it wasn't even originally entitled Volare. It was originally entitled Il Blu Dipinto di Blu, which you hear Dean sing in the song. And in his version, Volare, then in parentheses afterwards, it's Il Blu Dipinto di Blu, meaning in the blue painted sky in Italian. It was written in 1958 and originally recorded by one Domenico Monduno. And it came third in the Eurovision Song Contest.
0: What?
1: Yep.
0: So they have a Eurovision version of the song?
1: They must have. I can't say I've heard it, but this was the Italian entry in the Eurovision Song Contest in 1958. And it came third. Who cares what came second or first? It doesn't matter.
0: God. Imagine just listening to that. For those who don't know Eurovision, it's like techno sort of.
1: Yeah.
0: It's upbeat European
1: fantastic.
0: Music.
1: Yeah. But back in its day, the Eurovision song contest was a bit more classic than.
0: So the techno version is new.
1: Eurovision Song Contest has been going on since the late 40s.
0: Yeah, because the prize money is massive.
1: It is massive.
0: ABBA is a Eurovision.
1: Was Waterloo.
0: Waterloo.
1: Waterloo won the Eurovision Song Contest. I can't tell you when it won. It was voted the best Eurovision song of all time. And Benny Anderson from ABBA turned up to collect the award, and when they gave him the award, he said, "Thank you very much. It's an honor, but I voted for Volare."
0: What? Volare. I might look for that Eurovision version.
1: Yeah. Yeah,
0: because we're listening to Dean.
1: We're listening to Dean.
0: He's not your origin, but
1: Dean. Dean Wundergang.
0: Yeah. He's talking about whiskey. Dean's drinking a whiskey right now.
1: Wherever he is. Wherever he is. God bless you,
0: singing,
1: Dean.
0: And he's singing Volare.
1: That's what's happening. That's what's happening. There's no question.
0: Yeah, yeah.
1: And this is the one. Dean's version of Volare. It's the definitive version. It's a great song. Here he is, direct from the bar, Mr. Dean Martin with Volare.

0: And there was Volare.
1: By Dean Martin.
0: Just got a message from the former police commissioner. Commissioner Shane McLennan.
1: Yes.
0: Eurovision 1956.
1: Yeah.
0: That's obviously the Volare.
1: Yeah.
0: Yeah. Just to remind you that it was 1956.
1: No, I thought it was 1958, but I can stand correct. I'm not going to argue with a police
0: commissioner. Don't argue with a police commissioner. No. Also, listening to Volare, listening to Dean Martin, I just watched a movie probably like a month ago. It was on Apple TV called Eternal. So the plot of the movie, when you die, you go to this place, and then in this place, you kind of pick where you want to spend the rest of eternal.
1: Mm-hmm.
0: And in this place,
1: mm-hmm.
0: it just so happens to be, because they passed away in the 60s, I think, or something like that. They were going to a Dean Martin concert.
1: Mm-hmm.
0: And it, listen to this song.
1: Yeah.
0: I would think that my grandma would be going to Dean Martin concert right now.
1: I imagine she.
0: Yeah, I would. You don't know how it ends when we all pass, but I would imagine she was a big fan that yeah. she'd be at a Dean Martin concert. Because when I saw it, I was like, oh man, that's a cool concert. Out of all artists they could have highlighted in this movie, it was Dean Martin.
1: Of course, it was.
0: Greatest
1: entertainer.
0: Yeah, yeah. So yeah.
1: Greatest entertainer.
0: Why I'm a fan because of my grandma, and I would like to think.
1: I think
0: that she's somewhere there.
1: Yeah, yeah.
0: Watching Dean Martin. Yes.
1: Or she's just there. Maybe she's.
0: Yeah.
1: She's just sitting in a nice comfortable chair with a nice drink, and Mr. Dean Martin is just off in the corner, and he's just singing.
0: Singing.
1: Yeah. No one else. Just Mr. Dean Martin.
0: To be authentically my grandma will be saying a prayer for Dean Martin after the show.
1: After the show.
0: Yeah, yeah. She'll be like, can I just say a prayer for you?
1: Just say a prayer for you. Say a little
0: she's very religious.
1: I'll say a little prayer for you.
0: After the show, Dean Martin will come up.
1: Mr. Martin.
0: Yeah. Can I say a prayer for you?
1: Yeah.
0: What I've seen on the show is no good.
1: I'm sure Dean would have been on it.
0: Yeah. I just thought I might say that because I just remember that listening to the song, just watching that movie.
1: Oh, fantastic. Yeah. Look. The next one. Is the song that some researchers claim is the most recorded song, and they say that I can't accept that. I'd like to accept that it's true
0: because it's the most recorded song.
1: There's no definitive answer to some of the researchers and commentators said this is the one. And that it's been recorded about 67,000 times.
0: Whoa!
1: How could you know that?
0: 67,000 times.
1: Now, there is a certain logic to maybe why it could be.
0: Yeah.
1: Because the song is George and Ira Gershwin's "Summertime."
0: Oh yeah.
1: Which is
0: good song. Good song.
1: Magnificent song, and it was written, of course, for their opera. Porgy and Bess way back in 1935. So Porgy and Bess has been recorded, that opera has been recorded

0: many, many times across the decades.
1: Yeah, that's a lot.
0: But nonetheless, 67,000,
1: that's a big number.
0: I'm not going to do the math, but 1930, so more or less 100 years ago, that's a lot of recordings.
1: Within the 100 years.
0: Per year.
1: Yeah.
0: In each, so I'm not sure, but look, it's been recorded by Janis Joplin.
1: Yeah.
0: Billie Holiday. Wow, Sam Cooke. Yeah, look,
1: Sam Cooke.
0: Yeah, Sam Cooke. Billie Holiday recorded it, for example, 1936. She recorded it. Ella Fitzgerald and Louis Armstrong recorded it in 1957. Miles Davis.
1: Wow, Miles Davis.
0: Miles Davis, 1958. Sam Cooke, 1960. Jerry and the Pacemakers, 1964. Sonny and Cher.
1: Wow.
0: 1966. Rick Wakeman, of all people, 1979. The Fun Boy 3. From the UK, they recorded in 1982. For some inexplicable reason, Paul McCartney had to record. I bet you that version's the worst.
1: Yeah, it'd be
0: horrible.
1: It's Paul McCartney.
0: Yeah. Herbie Hancock recorded in 1998. Michael Bolton recorded a version.
1: Oh, Michael Bolton would
0: Michael
1: be a good.
0: He could have wrecked it. Yeah. Leona Lewis, 2006. Annie Lennox, 2004, and the great Willie Nelson's version is really good.
1: Yeah. But we're not going with that one.
0: No, we're not. We're going with this because I think this really is it. Genuinely, seriously, Sarah Vaughan.
1: Okay.
0: Sarah Sassy Vaughan. And I think this is maybe the one that people do recognize, if even if you don't know,
1: because you mentioned a lot of heavy hitters with the artist.
0: I know, but her this version is amazing. It's her version from 1957, although she re-recorded it again in 1964. But this her original version from 1957. This I think is the one that if you know Summertime, this is the one you think of. I certainly know it's the case for me. I think this is the first. This is it's possibly the definitive version for me because it's the first version I ever heard, and I'm just like, this is amazing. Anyway, let's listen, and everyone can form their own opinion, but I think this is it, the definitive version of Summertime by Sarah Sassy Vaughan. Summertime, and the living is easy.

0: What a good version.
1: Yeah, I think that's it.
0: Yeah, that's the version.
1: That's the version.
0: Definitive version.
1: Definitive version, yeah.
0: Yes.
1: Yeah. So, somewhere over the rainbow.
0: Okay. Which version are we going to go for that one?
1: Which one do you think, Lara?
0: Are we going with the... with the one from the movie?
1: Yeah, of course we are.
0: Yeah, we have to.
1: Because it is the definitive version.
0: Yeah, yeah.
1: With, by, of course, the wonderful Judy Garland.
0: Judy Garland.
1: Yeah. Again, this has been recorded countless times. But no one's ever going to sing it the way that Judy Garland, at the age of 16,
0: yeah, beautiful
1: sung
0: voice.
1: Actually recorded in 1938. Though the movie came out in 1939, Somewhere Over the Rainbow. Her daughter, Liza Minnelli.
0: Yeah, good actress, good singer.
1: Yeah, she performed it live at the age of 13 in 1960. And Israel is big, long Hawaiian name.
0: Yeah.
1: His version in 1990 took it to a whole new place.
0: Yeah.
1: And he mixed it with Louis Armstrong's What a Wonderful World. And apparently, and I can't remember this, though I'm sure I must have watched the show, Pink apparently did a really good rendition of it at the 85th Academy Awards in 2018.
0: Mm, I don't think I've... Okay.
1: No, it wasn't released. She didn't release it as a song, but apparently her version at the Academy Awards in 2014... garnered a lot of accolades, but Judy Garland, that's the one. Francis,
0: that's the one we all know.
1: Frances Ethel Gumm, her birth name. No wonder the studio got her to change it. Judy Garland as Dorothy Gale from Wizard of Oz, Somewhere Over the Rainbow.

0: Somewhere over the rainbow.
1: Miss Judy Garland.
0: There's no place like home.
1: There's no place like home.
0: Good movie.
1: Yeah, a wonderful movie.
0: Good movie.
1: They apparently the studio
0: did not want that song.
1: Yeah,
0: it's always the case.
1: Yeah, they were like, "What's it got to do with the movie?"
0: Yeah,
1: they didn't mind if I only had a brain or. That one they were like, "We don't need it." Well, thank goodness that it got in there.
0: It's a good movie.
1: It's a wonderful movie. And of the apparently 1,671 versions of that song ever recorded, I don't know.
0: And you know,
1: I don't know if I buy that.
0: Yeah,
1: either, but
0: apart from this version, it's the Israel.
1: Those are the two versions. There's a cabaret singer named Jane Monhe who does it magnificently, but it doesn't matter. It doesn't matter if there are 3,000 versions. Judy Garland's version is the definitive version, and you just can't change
0: that. At 16.
1: Yeah, 16 years old.
0: Wow.
1: Wow. Windmills of Your Mind. Thomas Crown Affair.
0: Good
1: movie. Good movies, as we've discussed before on the show. Steve McQueen, Faye Dunaway from 1967, 68.
0: Yeah. Pierce Brosnan.
1: Fantastic. And then the remake from 1991 with Pierce Brosnan and Rene Russo. Yeah.
0: And they're looking at making another one.
1: Oh, no, they shouldn't.
0: Yeah.
1: No.
0: You
1: stop.
0: Are, yeah.
1: Who's thinking about doing it?
0: Michael B. Jordan.
1: Oh, stop.
0: Thomas Grant is black.
1: I'm on the radio. I can't get into that debate. I'm telling you right now, there better not be a hip hop version of Windmills of Your Mind on the soundtrack, because I'm going to be very upset.
0: There might be.
1: No, there better not be. Better not be. But the Windmills of Your Mind, of course, music by the great French composer Michel Legrand, music by the lyrics by the wonderful Marilyn and Alan Bergman. The original version from the 1967 or 68 movie was recorded by Noel Harrison.
0: Yeah.
1: So Rex Harrison's son. That's the version we're going to play, because although it's been recorded, I think, over some 400 times with wonderful versions by Dusty Springfield, Johnny Mathis, just amazing. Sting recorded the version for the 1991 remake. This is it. This is the one from the Steve McQueen movie, the one you hear over the titles.
0: Mm.
1: It's a little bit quicker than most of the other versions. Dusty Springfield's version, slower. Sting's version, much slower. Laura Fiji does a version. They're all, but Noel sort of,
0: more upbeat.
1: Not upbeat exactly. You know it when you hear it. He almost hurries his way through it, but somehow it suits the song. And wonderful song, classic movie song. Noel Harrison, Windmills of Your Mind.

0: Yep, good version.
1: Yeah.
0: That's a good version.
1: Yeah. Yeah. Round, like circles in a spiral, like a wheel within a wheel. The one moves of your mind, Noel Harrison, Sir Rix's son from 1968. Yeah, that's a definitive version for me. Not to say the others weren't good. They were all good, but that's the one.
0: Definitive version.
1: That's the one. So, the penultimate song for the evening, Elvis.
0: Okay, which Elvis?
1: Well, any guesses? My favorite Elvis song.
0: Always on my mind?
1: That's my favorite Elvis song.
0: Ah.
1: But could you say it's definitive version? You could. Ooh. But I think...
0: Willie Nelson might be...
1: Yeah.
0: Willie Nelson.
1: In fact, I would probably go for Willie Nelson on that one. Well, no, hard to say. But in terms of Elvis songs, I think that's my favorite Elvis song.
0: Yeah.
1: But the one we're going to play, I think Elvis's version is the definitive version.
0: Mm.
1: It's not Can't Help Falling in Love with You, which was also a serious consideration.
0: Mm. Yeah.
1: And there's so many you could go for. Ooh. This one's been recorded apparently by at least 147
0: it's
1: other
0: artists.
1: It's
0: Now or Never?
1: Good guess, but no, not Suspicious Minds.
0: Not Suspicious.
1: Is it
0: a ballad?
1: It's a love ballad.
0: Love ballad, eh? Not Love Me Tender.
1: Yes, it is.
0: Oh, it is.
1: It's Love Me Tender.
0: It is a good version.
1: Yeah, the 1956 Elvis Presley Love Me Tender. Apparently, it was adapted from a Civil War love song, so it's really old.
0: Jeez.
1: U.S. Civil War, what was that, a long time ago, 1860s. The song was originally called Aura Lee, but Elvis adapted it and it became Love Me Tender, and it's been covered, as I said, by apparently at least 147 other artists, which included Mr. Sinatra, Connie Francis, B.B. King, James Brown, Percy Sledge, Willie Nelson, Johnny Mathis, Barbara Streisand, Andrea Bocelli, and the Christian singer Amy Grant. A lot of good versions, really. But it's Elvis.
0: It's Elvis.
1: It's his song, and his is the definitive version. I just don't think there can be any argument over that, and we won't broach any argument from anyone who wishes to try and dispute the issue with us. It is Elvis. It's Love Me Tender. Lala, enjoy.

0: Wow.
1: Just Elvis?
0: Just Elvis.
1: And the guitar.
0: And the guitar.
1: That's all you need.
0: And that's all you need is Elvis and the guitar.
1: Yeah, that's it. And that's the definitive version.
0: That is.
1: There's just no argument. That's it.
0: That's Elvis, the version.
1: Love Me Tender. Which brings us to our last song for the evening. And I think it's an appropriate song to play for the good people of Tonga. A lot of them are going to know it.
0: Yes.
1: Yeah. It's the oldest song we played this evening, having been written way back in 1779.
0: Wow.
1: Mm-hmm.
0: That's...
1: Yeah. It was written by an atheist slave trader before he saw the light. His name was John Newton. Since then, it's been sung in churches of all denominations all over the world. And they say it could be sung possibly a million times a year.
0: Ah, I think I might know the song.
1: What do you think it might be?
0: Silent Night?
1: No, it's not.
0: Amazing Grace.
1: Yes.
0: Amazing Grace.
1: And it's been sung publicly by two U.S. presidents.
0: What?
1: Yeah.
0: Hmm.
1: Jimmy Carter, very religious man. And, of course, Barack Obama.
0: Yeah.
1: So that's a distinction in and of itself. Amazing Grace. It was the hymn Mrs. Stevenson and I had at our wedding. She wouldn't let me have Jerusalem. The song doesn't mention Jesus at all.
0: No.
1: It mentions God.
0: Yeah.
1: So in a way, John Newton was pretty smart because he already pretty much doubled his audience because it's just God.
0: I think they did a movie on this John Newton. Yeah. But it's an amazing movie.
1: I think I know them. It might not have been about John. Was it? I think it might have been about William Wilberforce,
0: yes.
1: who freed the slaves in the United Kingdom.
0: Yeah, and used the song.
1: And used the song powerfully in his. And he was played by Ion Griffin.
0: That's it.
1: From Fantastic Four.
0: Yeah. That's the movie.
1: Yeah, good movie. And the movie was called Amazing Grace, wasn't it?
0: Yeah.
1: Yeah. Look,
0: this is the question.
1: Mm-hmm.
0: Which version?
1: Which version?
0: There's many versions.
1: Which version
0: are you going to go for?
1: There are many, many, many versions. It's supposedly been recorded over a million times.
0: Yeah.
1: Which, I don't know. Is that possible? And on more than 11,000 different albums. There are versions by the Harlem Gospel Choir, which I've heard. I've heard the Harlem Gospel Choir sing live, and they are extraordinary. Elvis, Aretha, Ray Charles, Leanne Rimes, Steven Tyler, apparently. Lesser known versions by U2, never heard it, and Willie Nelson. But my choice is the definitive version. This is one where I suspect I get a lot of argument that it's not the definitive version, but it is. It really is, because it's by Brian Ferry.
0: Okay.
1: From his 1993 covers album called Taxi, I believe he recorded it for his mother who had died not long before he recorded the album, and. Mr. Ferry turns it into quite a funky little number.
0: Okay, he didn't go with the traditional slow.
1: But in a very Brian Ferry way. And for me, this is the definitive version of Amazing Grace. So, good people of Tonga, it's not Sunday, but here it is.
0: Amazing Grace.
1: Amazing Grace. John Newton sung for us. By Mr. Brian Ferry. Harry Walkins, if you're still listening, enjoy it. And with this song, Ralph has left the building.

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0: when she passes. When you hear that song, the girl from Ipanema, it only means one thing. It is now time for Tonga Lounge.
1: Indeed it is, Lala. Welcome back. Good to see you again.
0: Yeah, good to see you. How was your trip?
1: Oh, it was good, Lala. Thank you very much. It was kind of cold. Not as cold as I thought it would be in Auckland at this time of year.
0: Okay.
1: Yeah.
0: Because it's cold here. Because it's cold in Tonga.
1: Yeah, well, since we left and came back to Tonga, it's got considerably chillier.
0: Yeah.
1: In Auckland, I understand. But, you know, here we're still 21 degrees during the day.
0: Again. Yeah, yeah.
1: Could be worse.
0: Could be worse.
1: Yeah. And big weekend in Tonga.
0: Yeah.
1: King's birthday.
0: Yeah.
1: Hei Lala.
0: We've crowned a new miss. Hei Lala.
1: Yes, we have.
0: Yeah.
1: A little bit of controversy over the judges, but we won't talk about any.
0: Oh, yes, yes. I was actually asked about the judge, and I just
1: said, no.
0: I better not talk.
1: No. No.
0: the one thing I can say about the Miss Hei Lala, which is new from any other Miss Hei Lala, is this lady, I'm not sure who her real name, but she goes under Lady Maria.
1: Lady Maria.
0: Yeah, she's knighted herself, Lady.
1: Okay.
0: Yeah, Lady Maria. But Lady Maria, the actual person who brings contestants to Tonga, has been bringing contestants to Tonga around for the last 30 years,
1: ooh,
0: and it's the first time one of her contestants won.
1: Well, persistence.
0: It's an amazing story.
1: Persistence.
0: Yeah, just keep bringing it.
1: Yeah, eventually you got to crack it.
0: Eventually, yeah.
1: You got to crack it.
0: Because I know everybody who's had a business here has kind of like, oh, I should do a little miss, but they only last a year or two.
1: Right,
0: like,
1: but she's been at that coalface for 30 years and finally.
0: She's from Australia, sending them from overseas and all of that. So, yeah.
1: Okay.
0: Maybe she'll retire after.
1: Maybe go out on top.
0: Just go out on top. Yeah, that's it.
1: Go out on top. Yeah. So yeah. Well, big weekend in Tonga, and big weekend for America. 250.
0: Oh yes, I did see that.
1: Yeah.
0: Yeah.
1: 250. Don't look a day over 230.
0: Yeah. Uncle Sam's old.
1: And so, been off the air for a couple of weeks due to, you know, travels and things, but now we're back. And this evening's show, Lara, I'm calling it our definitive versions show.
0: Okay.
1: So we're taking some great songs.
0: Yeah.
1: And we're saying, or I'm saying, that this is the definitive version of the song.
0: Oh, wow.
1: It might not be the one by the artist who originally performed
0: it, or maybe even
1: the one that necessarily everyone knows, but from where I sit, these are the definitive versions.
0: What's important is this is Ralph's opinion,
1: and therefore it's unimpeachable.
0: It's the right opinion.
1: It's correct. So and along the way we'll find out a little bit about how many times some of these songs have been recorded.
0: Wow, that's good.
1: So for example, you know that song Louie Louie. It's almost an unintelligible Louie Louie. We gotta go.
0: Oh yes, yes, yes, yeah.
1: Now, some information tells you that is the most covered song of them all. I don't know about that.
0: Yeah.
1: Don't know, but that's one report. Others say that it's that terrible song Yesterday.
0: Oh, I like Yesterday.
1: Well, you believe. You believe in Yesterday.
0: Yeah.
1: Terrible! It's terrible! It's an awful song. I don't know how you can say that. That that gets reported.
0: Yeah, yeah. It's the most re-recorded song.
1: Yeah, the girl from Ipanema is in there.
0: Yeah. And many artists.
1: Many artists. George and Ira Gershwin's classic "Summertime."
0: Okay,
1: is also a great theory. So some of the reports say it's been recorded over 2,000 times. Well, it's been around a long time, remember. That song from 1931. So it's been with us a while. But without question, the not the most recorded, but this, have a guess. What is the song that has been sung the most? It's obvious when you think about it.
0: Okay.
1: It is somewhere right now, somewhere in the world, this song is being sung.
0: Somewhere
1: in the world, this song is being sung. Almost guaranteed.
0: can't remember.
1: It's a celebratory song.
0: Oh, wow. Happy birthday.
1: It's the most performed song.
0: Yeah.
1: Ever. Without question.
0: Yeah.
1: Yeah. It's global. It's ever wherever you go. That's the really the birthday song.
0: When was the I'm sure you have it there, but when did who wrote it, when all of that?
1: It was sung by it was composed by a lady named Mildred Hill.
0: Okay.
1: And it's well over 100 years old. It's been going forever.
0: Yeah.
1: In terms of recordings.
0: Yeah.
1: It's recorded, you know, a lot of kids' albums, that sort of thing. But so it's actually the actual number of recordings is not known.
0: Yeah.
1: But there is no question that it is the most performed song ever, and that makes perfect sense.
0: Here's a question.
1: Mm.
0: I wonder how they celebrated after you blew a cake before that song.
1: Don't know.
0: Yeah, I wonder. Don't Maybe know. Just blow the cake. Say, happy birthday, mate.
1: Yeah, there you go.
0: There you go.
1: We've got no song for you.
0: You've got no song. There's nothing there.
1: I don't know how many countries add the Tongan additional verse about happy long life.
0: Oh, yes.
1: I think it's just Tonga.
0: Yeah. To be fair, we're the only one that probably, I think, at least we only have the ending with this happy long life.
1: Yeah.
0: I think the Samoans have their own happy birthday,
1: right?
0: Which they just skip the English altogether.
1: Just okay. Yeah. Oh, it's Samoans for you.
0: So there is a few countries that just skip the English version.
1: Okay.
0: Yeah. At least we start with the English and then do the long life in Tongan.
1: So I thought where we could start this evening is in tribute to His Majesty.
0: Yeah.
1: Given that we've just come off the weekend celebrating his birthday.
0: Yes.
1: We could play what I think is the definitive version of Happy Birthday to You.
0: Oh, yeah.
1: And it is the version that was performed by the wonderful, the stupendous Marilyn Monroe.
0: Oh, I was hoping you'd say that.
1: She performed it on May the 19th, 1962, for President John F. Kennedy's gala at Madison Square Garden for his 45th birthday.
0: Imagine being Jackie.
1: Yeah, it must have been difficult.
0: Listening to that and watching it.
1: Well, yeah. I think she was there.
0: Even if she wasn't, she would have seen it.
1: Yeah.
0: on TV.
1: It was actually 10 days before President Kennedy's actual birthday, which is the 29th of May.
0: Oh, yeah.
1: It's now sort of common knowledge that President Kennedy and Miss Monroe were more than just friends, and probably his brother was more than just friends with Marilyn as well. And it may have all contributed to her passing, which occurred only about some 3 months after this recording.
0: Performance.
1: August the 5th, 1962. So 64 years ago next month.
0: It's probably the best version.
1: It's
0: a toss-up between that one and Stevie Wonder.
1: Well, Stevie Wonder is his own song.
0: Yeah,
1: not Mildred Hill's song. His is the song for Martin Luther King. And while it uses the Happy Birthday to You line, it is a different song. And, of course, President Kennedy was assassinated only 19 months later, on November 22nd, 1963. So Marilyn and President Kennedy both didn't last too much longer after this
0: performance.
1: This performance. And ironically, President Kennedy's brother-in-law, Peter Lawford, he introduced Marilyn at Madison Square Garden, and she was she couldn't be on time for anything, apparently, much like myself.
0: Mm.
1: And she was late for her scheduled performance. She got there, but she was late. And so Peter Lawford introduced her as, ladies and gentlemen, the late Marilyn Monroe.
0: Ah.
1: Ironic.
0: Ironic.
1: Ironic.
0: Just,
1: ironic.
0: Oh, wow.
1: Yeah. And then there was the dress.
0: Yeah.
1: The spectacular flesh-colored dress designed by Bob Mackie for the fashion house of Jean-Louis. 2,500 rhinestones.
0: Wow.
1: And absolutely tailored for Marilyn. She was sewn into it before going on stage and couldn't wear anything underneath it because it was that snug. And then, of course, at the Met Gala in 2022, that appalling woman Kim Kardashian went and ruined it all by wearing the dress to the Met Gala ball. She only wore it, though, for her arrival.
0: Yeah, yeah, that's right here.
1: Afterwards, she apparently changed into a because she's not the same. It was Marilyn's dress. I can't tell you how appalled I was by that. Just terrible turn of events. But anyway, look, here it is. The definitive version of Happy Birthday to You. And it's going to be performed for us by Marilyn Monroe back on May the 19th, 1962. And Your Majesty of Lala and I, May, happy birthday to you as well.
0: Yeah.
1: And if you're listening, and I imagine His Majesty listens, I don't know.
0: I think so.
1: Yeah, we like to think so. Here is Marilyn with Happy Birthday, Mr. President.
2: Mr. President, Marilyn Monroe.

Happy birthday to you. Happy birthday, Mr. President.

for all the things you've done, the battles that you've won, the way you deal with U.S. Steel and our problems by the ton. We thank you.

0: Ladies and gentlemen, the President of the United States. Thank you.
1: I can now retire from politics after having had a happy birthday sung to me in such a sweet, open manner.
2: Yep. He can retire now.
3: And he has. Yeah. What a great moment in history that was. Happy birthday, Mr. President, from the late, wonderful Miss Marilyn Monroe. So then I thought, well, you know, it was America's birthday, as we mentioned, 250 years old on Saturday. So perhaps we should play a song for America.
2: Oh, yes.
3: Yeah. Why not?
2: Why not?
3: Why not? Yeah. You know, could use a little bit of help right about now, apparently. Yeah. I think, maybe. Here's our little
2: They're tribute. Not doing so good.
3: Yeah.
2: Yeah. What can you do?
3: What can you do?
2: Mm.
3: So here's our little tribute to America for July the 4th. And it's a song by Mr. Ray Charles.
2: Oh, yes.
3: And I think you can guess what the song is going to be. Is, of course, Ray's seminal version. And I think this is the definitive version of this song, although Mr. Sinatra is also recorded amongst others. It is America the Beautiful.
2: Mm. Good song.
3: The exact number of times America or the Beautiful has been recorded, impossible to pin down. Recorded hundreds of times by a very diverse range of artists since Catherine Lee Bates wrote the lyrics.
2: Oh, Catherine Lee Bates.
3: Catherine Lee Bates. She wrote the lyrics, and Samuel A. Ward composed the music, but they never met.
2: Oh, yeah.
3: She wrote the words, he wrote the music, never met. Catherine Bates wrote the words initially as a poem, originally entitled Pike's Peak, and it was first published, get this, in the 4th of July, 1895 edition of the church periodical, The Congregationalist.
2: Mm.
3: And at that time, the poem was simply titled America, but the song itself didn't come along until 1910, when the Reverend Samuel Ward gave us the music. And Mr. Sinatra actually always said, this should be America's national anthem.
2: Yeah. Oh, yeah?
3: Yep. He went for it over Francis Scott Key's Star-Spangled Banner. And I'm not going to argue.
2: Yeah.
3: I'm not going to argue.
2: It's a good song.
3: America the Beautiful. Yeah, I mean, but, you know, in what was it, 1992... Let us not forget, Whitney Houston took the Star Spangled Banner all the way to number one.
2: Yeah, that's a good version.
3: And that was the longest time between a song being written and going to number one in the charts. Makes sense.
2: Yeah, really. Well, yeah. Come on, Whitney Houston.
3: Yeah, Whitney Houston. Yeah.
2: Before we play the song, let us know what our cocktail
3: pretty
2: is.
3: Simple. Definitive version, so the definitive cocktail.
2: Yes.
3: We just have a gin martini.
2: Oh, wow. Gin martini.
3: Gin martini.
2: Mm.
3: Oh, yeah. Yeah. You don't want to drink that too fast, though.
2: No.
3: Basically, we've just got gin and just a hint, a whisper of vermouth. As Winston Churchill said, the right way to make your martini is you open up the bottle of gin on one side of the room. You open up the bottle of vermouth on the other.
2: Yeah.
3: And you just show them to each other.
2: You just show them to each other. Let them see each other.
3: Let them see each other. That's all you need to do. But anyway, America the Beautiful, Ray Charles. Here it is. Happy birthday, America. Enjoy.

0: Come on.
1: Yeah. If you're, I don't know, if you're about to run on the football field or basketball court and you listen to this as your national anthem, you'll win it.
0: Mr. Sinatra is right.
1: Yeah.
0: America. God done shit his grace on thee.
1: America.
0: Ray Charles, come on. Well, it was inevitable, Alan, that we were going to play the next song, because in some of the records it said that, and I like to believe it, that this is the second most recorded song of all time after Yesterday. And, of course, it's The Girl from Ipanema.
1: Yeah.
0: How many times it's been recorded, nobody really knows, but it's a lot.
1: It's a lot of
0: times. It's hundreds upon hundreds, maybe thousands of times. It is unquestionably the most recorded Brazilian song and the most recorded song in Portuguese.
1: It's definitely the most recorded Brazilian song.
0: Yeah, and it's definitely the greatest song of all time. There's just an unimpeachable fact. There's nothing more I can really say about this song. I've said it all on the show many times. It's the best song ever written. Now, some would say the definitive version is the version by Astrid Gilberto, with her husband at the time, Jean Gilberto, on guitar, and Stan Getz on saxophone from 1964. And there's a very strong argument to be made for that.
1: Yes.
0: But for me, the definitive version is the one we play. It's the opening for our show every time. That's the version from 1967.
1: That's the good version.
0: By Mr. Sinatra and the song's musical composer, the wonderful maestro Antonio Carlos Jobim. Wow, what a combination, what a song. Here it is, greatest song ever written, The Girl from Ipanema.

0: And that's the girl from Ipanema.
1: 3 minutes and 16 seconds of musical perfection.
0: Yes.
1: That's the one, Lana.
0: That is
1: that's,
0: the one.
1: That's the greatest song ever written and the definitive version of it. Mac the Knife.
0: Mac the Knife. Wow.
1: Mac the Knife. Originally written in 1928 under the German title Die Moritat von Mackiemesser. By Kurt Weill, of course, and Bertolt Brecht for the Three Penny Opera. But since then, it's become an absolute jazz and pop standard. So, 1928, nearly 100 years old now.
0: I'm still trying to figure out which is the definitive version.
1: Well,
0: is it Fleetfoot? Is it? I'm trying to remember that.
1: I'll tell you in a minute, but if you want to hazard a guess, feel free.
0: Fleetfoot Mac.
1: Fleetwood Mac, I don't think they
0: No, it wasn't them, eh?
1: No.
0: There was a version I heard. I thought it was them. Maybe
1: no, you'll know it.
0: Yeah.
1: This is, there is no question. Well, I mean, some might say it's Ella Fitzgerald, but Ella did it really well. And it's not Mrs. Sinatra. It's the one we're going to play. The exact number of times that Mac the Knife has been recorded, again, it's not known.
0: Yeah.
1: Estimates put it well into the high hundreds. And some reports say maybe 2,000.
0: Wow.
1: So, but over 100 years?
0: Yeah.
1: Is it possible? Yeah, Mac the
0: Knife is a good song, though.
1: It's a great song. Louis Armstrong first introduced the song as a jazz number in 1955. So it had been around a long time before it was sort of picked up as a...
0: Yeah.
1: And the original lyrics in the Three Penny Opera are different to the lyrics that that we all know and love. Ella Fitzgerald did her version in 1960. Frank Sinatra recorded a version, of course, but the definitive one has to be Bobby Darin.
0: Oh, I don't think I've heard that one.
1: Oh, you have. I know you have because we've played it on the show before.
0: Oh, yeah.
1: But it's the one, honestly, it's the one that everyone knows, okay. 1959. Became a number one hit in both the United States and United Kingdom. Bobby Darin got 2 Grammy Awards for it at the second ever Grammy Award show. And the following year in 1961, Ella Fitzgerald got a Grammy for her recording of it.
0: Wow.
1: So, yeah.
0: It's a good song.
1: It's a great song. Mac the Knife, Bobby Darin, Darren Cusack, if you're listening from down there and no doubt chilly Christchurch, as always, this one's for you. Bobby Darin, Mac the Knife.

0: Wow, that is a good version. I have heard it.
1: Look out, old Mac is back. I don't know if you noticed, in the lyrics of that song, as Bobby was singing for us, he talks about a number of different ladies.
0: Yes.
1: Look out for Misuki Tawdry, Lucy Brown.
0: Yeah.
1: And he also mentions Miss Lottie Lenya. She was not referenced in the original English version of the song.
0: Yeah.
1: But she was the composer, Kurt Weill's wife.
0: Okay.
1: She's an actress, and she's probably most well known these days because she played the rather disturbing and unpleasant villainess in the James Bond film From Russia with Love.
0: Oh yes.
1: She played Rosa Clare.
0: Rosa Clare
1: with the one with the knife in her shoe.
0: Yeah.
1: So just an interesting bit of information there about Miss Lottie Lenya.
0: Yeah. Got to watch out because Mac is back.
1: Because Mac is back.
0: Yeah.
1: Exactly.
0: Yeah.
1: And McDonald's used that as their they did in the 1980s. The Mac Tonight.
0: The Mac Tonight. It's a good song.
1: It's a great song.
0: And good lyrics, too.
1: Wonderful.
0: Yeah.
1: Yeah. Everything about it's good, and that is unquestionably the definitive version by the great Bobby Darin. Now, Dream a Little Dream.
0: Dream a Little Dream.
1: Dream a Little Dream of Me. 1931, the song was written. Music by Fabian Andre and Wilbur Schwant, and lyrics by the great Gus Kahn. First introduced in February 1931 by Ricky Nelson's father, Ozzy.
0: Mm.
1: Ozzy Nelson's orchestra. Published in 1931, the song's earliest copyright was registered on December the 29th, 1930, which means that this song entered the public domain. It's now available for everyone on January the 1st.
0: Wow.
1: This year, yeah. In the summer of 1950, seven recordings of this song were in release at the same time, with versions by Frankie Lane and Jack Owens reaching the US top 20, respectively at numbers 18 and 14. And other versions were by Ella Fitzgerald, with trumpet backing by Louis Armstrong. Louis Jordan recorded version, Vaughan Monroe, Dinah Shore, duet by Bob, Bing's brother, Bob Crosby, and George Gibbs. Other acts to record the song have included Louis Armstrong on vocals, Barbara Carroll, Nat King Cole, Doris Day, Joni James, the great Dean Martin, and the Mills Brothers. It's been recorded over 400 times. But the one we're going to play is the best version, the definitive version.
0: Mr. Cool?
1: The Mamas and the Papas.
0: Yeah?
1: Yeah.
0: Dean?
1: No. We are going to hear from Dean later
0: on. But not for this one.
1: Not for this one. It was a very close call for me, Lyle. I'm going to give you that.
0: Yeah.
1: But
0: when I heard Dean Martin, it had to be the definitive version.
1: You would think.
0: Yeah, I would think.
1: But when you hear this version, I think you're going to agree with
0: me. Yeah.
1: This tends to be the version that if...
0: Oh, I'm a big Dean fan.
1: Aren't we all?
0: Yeah. I have to hear the version.
1: Yeah, you'll have to hear the version. Mamas and the Papas had originally just sung the song for fun because they were familiar with it because their band member, Michelle Phillips, her father had been friends with the song's co-writer, Fabian Andre, in Mexico City, where Michelle Phillips' family had resided when she was a little girl. And as you hear from John Phillips' introduction at the start of the song, the beautiful ballad is sung by the late, great Mama Cass. And she did her own whistling in the song, which is just heard before the song fades out. And it was the Mamas and the Papas' last major hit, peaking at number 12 on the Billboard Hot 100 in that hot August of 1968. The song was promoted in the US press on billboards, apparently, with a photograph of a discreetly but obviously naked Cass Elliot lying in a bed of daisies. Now, that must have been a lot of daisies because Mama Cass, she's a big girl.
0: Yeah.
1: Yeah.
0: They had a field of daisies.
1: Yeah. Had a big field of daisies. Partial to ham sandwiches, apparently. It's just a rumor. She was a good Jewish girl. Dream a Little Dream of Me, Mamas and the Papas. I think you're going to know it, and I think when you hear it, with all due apologies to Mr. Dean Martin, this is... the definitive version.
2: You keep pouring them from one wedding to the straw. Now to sing this lovely ballad, here is Mama Cass.

0: Yo, it's a good version.
1: But you're going to stick with Dean Martin?
0: No, I actually like this version.
1: I think. See, that's the one that I think everyone recognizes.
0: Yeah. I think also just having the female voices, it's just different.
1: And it's just such a lovely version.
0: Yeah. It's
1: but a good version. That's the definitive one for me.
0: So, yeah. So, dream.
1: Dream a little dream of me. Blue Bayou.
0: Wow.
1: Roy Orbison, of course, wrote it.
0: How many times has this been re-recorded?
1: Not as many as some of the other songs we've been listening to, but still an impressive, recorded by at least 70 other artists.
0: Wow.
1: So it's up there. The original was written by Roy Orbison with Joe Melson, first recorded by Roy Orbison in 1961 and released in 1963. It was a massive hit for Roy Orbison at the time. But favorite of the show. Linda Ronstadt.
0: Yeah, I was going to say.
1: Voice of an Angel. She recorded it in 1977.
0: I think it's the only version I know.
1: Roy Orbison's version is worth checking out.
0: Yeah.
1: It is quite different in some ways to Linda's, but she recorded 1977 for her album Simple Dreams, went to number 3 on the Billboard Hot 100 that year. And Lala, it's the definitive version.
0: Yeah, it is.
1: It just is.
0: It is, and
1: it's great. It's fantastic. Yeah. It is one of my favorite songs in the Linda Ronstadt version. Up there on Aowiki Island up there in Vival, by your own Blue Bayou. Here's Linda Ronstadt for you. Blue Bayou.

0: Lena Rostedt, Blue Bayou. Can't go wrong.
1: You really can't. No. It's a beautiful song.
0: Yeah.
1: And just does sings it so well. And that's the definitive version.
0: It is the definitive version.
1: You just can't get around it.
0: No.
1: It simply
0: You can't go wrong.
1: No, you can't.
0: Yeah.
1: You absolutely can't. So now we're going to hear a song composed by one of our favorites here on the show. And rightly so. The wonderful Mr. Cole Porter.
0: Oh.
1: Mr. Cole Porter's jazz standard, Every Time We Say Goodbye. Been recorded hundreds of times. More or less 350 distinct recorded versions are apparently.
0: 350?
1: 350. Mind you, it's been around a while.
0: Yeah.
1: Written some time ago. Ella Fitzgerald's 1956 rendition of the song from her album Ella Fitzgerald Sings the Cole Porter Songbook is widely considered to be the definitive interpretation. Other legendary vocalists who have recorded it include Carmen McRae, Betty Carter, Diana Shore, and modern artists like Carly Simon. Laufey.
0: Yeah.
1: Laufey, Diana Krall. Alison Krauss have also recorded the song. And I'm almost embarrassed to admit this, but for me, the definitive version is actually by Simply Red.
0: Ah, I like them.
1: Mm.
0: Yeah, yes.
1: Yeah.
0: I'm surprised you're saying that. That's a good band.
1: And it's just about a note.
0: Simply Red.
1: The arrangement is exactly the same as Ella Fitzgerald's wonderful version.
0: Yeah.
1: Which I love, but for some reason, and I can't explain it because I'm not a huge Simply Red fan.
0: Yeah.
1: Holding Back the Years, quite good.
0: Yeah.
1: But generally speaking.
0: Good band.
1: Yeah. Just not, perhaps not.
0: Yeah.
1: Not
0: your cup
1: not,
0: of tea.
1: Not that much for me.
0: Yeah. Not your cup of martini.
1: Not my dry martini.
0: Not your dry martini.
1: Stirred by, that's another interesting. Stirred but not shaken.
0: Yeah.
1: 007 always requests his martini shaken, not stirred.
0: Yeah.
1: But traditionally, the martini is to be stirred, not shaken.
0: Apparently, and this is from a James Bond fanatic, apparently it's shaken, not stirred, because the water level goes up. I mean, it's still alcohol, but it makes it less weaker.
1: So
0: imagine him saying shaken on stern and having a drink with the villain.
1: Yeah.
0: The villain gets drunk faster than James Bond.
1: Ah.
0: Hence the, I don't know if this is true or not. Yeah.
1: Okay.
0: People talk about stuff.
1: The bartenders say that the shaking it, they use the phrase, bruises the alcohol.
0: Ah.
1: Don't ask me what the, how can.
0: Anyway. I just like the other version you just said. What was it?
1: Stirred.
0: No, the have one on one room. Who have the vermouth on one room?
1: Oh, that was Sir Winston Churchill.
0: Yeah, yeah,
1: yeah.
0: That's the best.
1: That's the best. Yeah, that's
0: have
1: how
0: the vermouth on
1: one. Have the bottle of gin on one side of the room. Take the cap off.
0: Yeah.
1: Bottle of vermouth on the other. Take the cap off, and just sort of let them sit there for half a minute.
0: Yeah,
1: or
0: let
1: so.
0: Them simmer.
1: Simmer, and then just pour the gin, and that's it. You go
0: that's
1: off.
0: It.
1: You go.
0: Yeah.
1: Yeah.
0: That's better.
1: It's a perfect martini. But, yeah, so Simply Red's 1987 cover version, I just really like it.
0: Yeah.
1: And so, for me, it has become...
0: The definitive version.
1: The definitive version. And I'm almost embarrassed. I'm so sorry, Ella Fitzgerald, to say that.
0: Oh, Ella Fitzgerald.
1: Yeah, I know.
0: Simply Red.
1: Simply Red. But here it is. Mick Hucknall, Simply Red, Cole Porter's Every Time We Say Goodbye.
0: That's a good version.

0: Ralph, that is the definitive version. I simply read just like blew it out the park.
1: They did.
0: Yeah.
1: Oh, I think the thing about it is when Mick Hucknall sings that.
0: Yes.
1: I believe him.
0: Yeah.
1: I feel his pain.
0: Yeah.
1: I feel his pain.
0: I'm not a musician in any sort of way. I don't have a good voice, and I can say the same about you. But
1: my voice is fantastic.
0: Actually, the last karaoke session I did hear, you have a good voice. But sometimes I've heard this, that it isn't really about the voice. It's about
1: the feeling.
0: The emotions that comes out of a song and the way he sung it. Wow.
1: Mm. Well, that's what Sinatra could do. He could convince you.
0: Yeah.
1: Every song.
0: He could convince you he's a good guy.
1: Every song. But he could also convince you that if Frank told you something was so, it was so.
0: It was
1: but,
0: so.
1: But when he was singing, he absolutely convinced you that he felt that every ounce of that song. Yeah.
0: Every lyric.
1: Yeah, every ounce of pain in the song.
0: Yeah, good song.
1: Yeah, great song. Alfie,
0: wow, good song.
1: Tough call here.
0: Yeah.
1: Because there are almost two definitive versions of this. It's a song from way back in 1966, of course, from the Michael Caine movie.
0: Yes.
1: Of the same name, where Michael played the sort of... the roguish Alfie Elkins.
0: Yeah. Even though I saw the Jude Law one first.
1: Yeah.
0: And then actually watched the Michael Caine because you recommended it.
1: And it's better.
0: It's better.
1: But black and white throws a few people, but come on. Burt Bacharach and Hal David, of course.
0: Yes.
1: And Burt Bacharach said on record that he believed this was Hal David's greatest lyric. Could be right, but Hal David wrote some, wow, I mean, you know, say a little prayer.
0: Oh.
1: Do you know the way to San Jose? Raindrops.
0: Yeah. Raindrops are a good one.
1: Oh, they're all good. There's not a dud amongst them, but this is one that Burt thought was Hal David's greatest lyric. Recorded well over 300 times, maybe over 400 times, a lot.
0: Yeah.
1: Interestingly, it was written for that 1966 film, Alfie.
0: Yeah.
1: And there were 60 versions of the song released before the movie came out.
0: Wow.
1: Yeah.
0: So was the soundtrack, did it help the premiere of the movie?
1: Like, I'm sure it did, like, because the song was huge.
0: Huge, and then like, let's go watch this movie.
1: Yeah.
0: And it's Alfie. Michael Caine. Yeah.
1: And it's Michael Caine.
0: Yeah.
1: But also two versions, the Dionne Warwick version.
0: Ooh. That has to be the definitive. It's Dionne Warwick.
1: I know it is. But for the movie... On the soundtrack, it's sung by Cilla Black.
0: Oh, wow.
1: And this is another very tough call.
0: Yeah, which one it is?
1: I've got to go with Cilla Black. I've got to. I'm sorry, Dion. I really am.
0: I got to listen to this one.
1: Yeah, but if you ask for the definitive version of Say a Little Prayer, it's Dionne Warwick every time.
0: Every time.
1: Do you know the way to San Jose?
0: Yeah.
1: It's Dionne Warwick every time. But this one.
0: Cilla Black?
1: It's Cilla Black or Priscilla White.
0: That was Priscilla White.
1: That was her actual real name. And
0: is there a reason why Cilla Black?
1: Because she was interviewed by, when she was just starting out by, a music journalist.
0: Yeah.
1: Who got her name wrong and called her Cilla Black.
0: Oh.
1: And she thought, oh, that sounds better. And so she went with Cilla Black instead of Cilla White.
0: Oh. But she went with Cilla instead of Priscilla.
1: Priscilla, yeah.
0: Yeah, yeah. He just went Cilla Black.
1: He just, yeah. So there it is.
0: It is sound better, though.
1: And she started her career in recording while she was working as the hat check girl at the Cavern in Liverpool, where a rather horrible group named the Beatles was sprung upon.
0: Apparently, they played in the Cavern. I know you know this, but like it was like a full-time job. I think the Beatles played in the cabin like 8 hours a day or something. They just kept playing. And then when they came out of the cabin, I don't know if this is just so true. They came out and just blew the world.
1: So they were playing down there just constantly?
0: Constantly playing.
1: Why didn't someone tell them to stop?
0: No one told them to stop because they you know, at the end, you know.
1: Oh.
0: It's the Beatles.
1: But... They're checking the hats and the coats was Cilla Black.
0: Wow.
1: And she went on.
0: That, giving your hat to
1: Cilla Black.
0: Wow.
1: Wow.
0: What a story.
1: Yeah. So, this is the definitive version, I think, of the wonderful song Alfie, Miss Cilla Black from 1966. What's it all about, Alfie?

0: Alfie.
1: Alfie. Like I said, it's a tough call.
0: Yeah.
1: But
0: this is a good version.
1: It's from the movie.
0: Yeah. Like
1: if you go to the movie.
0: Yeah, yeah. This is the one
1: you don't hear cinema. Dear One Walks. That's the version you hear.
0: Yeah.
1: And you know, she's a Scouser. She's a girl from Liverpool. And Alfie is quintessentially a British movie.
0: Yeah. Yeah.
1: So she sung it with a Liverpool accent.
0: Yeah.
1: Yeah. But from something from Liverpool to something distinctly American.
0: Okay. We're going to go to the States.
1: We are. We're going to go all the way to Moon River.
0: Oh, well, we mentioned in the beginning of the show, 250
1: years. 250
0: years,
1: yeah.
0: Wow.
1: Yeah.
0: Still young.
1: Youthful in comparison to, say, you know, parts of the Middle East.
0: And Yeah.
1: But yes, Moon River.
0: Oh, man, which version are we going to listen to?
1: It's another tough one.
0: You know, the from our other shows, we already have the artist.
1: Mm.
0: We already have the song.
1: Yeah.
0: Because it's like the one that was top and all that. But this one, we don't know which one's which version.
1: Well,
0: we say the song.
1: I do. I know what it is.
0: Yeah, but
1: But again, it's a tough call. It was written way back in 1961. Great Henry Mancini music. The superb Johnny Mercer. One of the greatest lyrics, really, of all time. Originally, he called it Blue River. I think we mentioned this on one of the earlier shows.
0: Yeah.
1: And changed it to Moon River because it turns out there was another song, which is nowhere near as well known, that was called Blue River at the time. So he changed the name to Moon River after a river quite close to where he grew up in Savannah, Georgia.
0: Is it right that sign off that river
1: is the most stolen?
0: Yeah, so people just come in and steal it.
1: Why wouldn't you?
0: Yeah, but the sign isn't Moon River.
1: I don't. It was at one point in time the most stolen street or road sign.
0: Road sign because
1: it said Moon River.
0: Moon River. Yeah.
1: So people would drive out there and just take.
0: Let's take it because of the song.
1: Yeah, because of the song.
0: Yeah.
1: Whether they've just stopped replacing it, I don't know. Yeah. But you would, wouldn't you?
0: Yeah.
1: Really? I mean,
0: I would.
1: Yeah,
0: I would.
1: Moon
0: River. Just take it. I want to take it. Yeah.
1: Yeah. Recorded over 500 times.
0: Wow, 500 times.
1: 500 times, apparently. Great variety of artists. And you could say, using the argument I just made for Alfie, which was Cilla Black sang it for the movie, you could say, well, Audrey Hepburn's version, when she's sitting in the fire escape just strumming on her guitar and playing, that should be it. But it isn't.
0: It isn't, eh?
1: It's Andy Williams.
0: Ah, yeah.
1: It has to be.
0: Yeah, I've heard this version. I think this is my favorite version, too.
1: Yeah. We've played it on the show before.
0: Yeah.
1: Andy Williams recorded it in 1962. And it became his signature song.
0: Yeah,
1: he would sing it at the end of every one of his TV series, The Andy Williams Show.
0: Yeah,
1: it was his closing number, and the ladies he'd bring them up out of the audience to dance with him as he was. Oh, fantastic! Just brilliant! What a wonderful song, wonderful version by Mr. Andy Williams. Here it is, Moon River. Wider than a mile, crossing you in style someday.

0: Moon River.
1: Yeah.
0: Andy Williams.
1: Mm. Doesn't get much better than that. And that is the definitive version.
0: It is.
1: Audrey.
0: I have heard it.
1: Audrey, I'm sorry. But yeah. Andy took it and ran with it and made it his own.
0: Yeah.
1: But Henry Mancini and Johnny Mercer. And that won the Academy Award, of course.
0: Yes.
1: This song. Next year, they came back with the theme to the movie Days of Wine and Roses. Won it again.
0: Oh.
1: Wow. It doesn't happen very often. So, yeah, Henry Mancini, Johnny Mercer. So, Lyle, fly me to the moon.
0: Okay.
1: Yeah. Not literally, don't.
0: Yeah.
1: I've got no interest in going there whatsoever. but the song.
0: I think I know the artist.
1: Well, do you, though? I mean, you know.
0: I'm going to go with Frank.
1: Oh, that's the obvious choice.
0: Yeah, I said Frank Sinatra.
1: It's another one where it's such a close call.
0: Yeah.
1: It is such a close call. Fly Me to the Moon was originally titled In Other Words, which you hear throughout the song.
0: Yeah, yeah,
1: In Other Words, Hold My Hand, In Other Words, Darling, Kiss Me. That was the original title of the song when it was written by Bart Howard way back in 1954. First recording of the song was made that year by Kay Ballard. Frank's version came out in 1964. And by the time Frank recorded it in 1964, it had already been recorded over 100 times.
0: Wow.
1: And
0: it's Frank's version that was taken to the moon.
1: Yes, it was. By Neil Armstrong.
0: Apollo 11.
1: 11.
0: They
1: played it as they were approaching approaching the
0: Fly Me to the Moon.
1: Fly Me to the Moon.
0: And Frank.
1: Yeah, I know. Yeah.
0: Yeah.
1: And here is the controversy. Frank's version came out in 1964, and another version came out almost exactly at the same time, but they were quite different.
0: Okay.
1: And, in fact, when you listen to Frank's album Live at the Sands, and he sings Fly Me to the Moon, he actually talks about how he and Count Basie are going to play the song, and they're going to play it in the right tempo.
0: Ah.
1: Because Frank turned it into a real swing number.
0: Yeah, yeah, yeah.
1: And it's fantastic.
0: But the right tempo is slow.
1: No, fast.
0: Fast.
1: And with Count Basie just swinging along. It is brilliant. But the controversy is, in 1964, right around the same time, another version came out, and it was the version by Doris Day.
0: Okay. I don't think I've heard this version.
1: You have, because
0: we've played it. Yeah, yeah, yeah.
1: And this was actually bigger selling than Frank's version.
0: Oh, wow, Doris Day.
1: But she does it quite differently, and it was released on her album Latin for Lovers.
0: Ah, so it's got a
1: sort of bossa nova, and it's a lot gentler, and same song, different version.
0: Wow.
1: And I'm going with Doris.
0: You're going with Doris Day.
1: Going with Doris Day on this.
0: You're going with the Latin feel.
1: I'm going with Doris Day for Fly Me to the Moon.
0: It's a big call.
1: It's a huge call.
0: Because Frank Sinatra's version is a massive version.
1: It's a massive version. There's no question that Mr. Sinatra's version of The Girl from Ipanema, the greatest song ever written, is the one.
0: Yeah.
1: And that sort of eclipses everything else. And we will be hearing from Mr. Sinatra a little later on.
0: Yeah.
1: Because there is a song for which his version of a song that's an absolute classic and one of the best songs ever is absolutely the definitive version. But for Fly Me to the Moon,
0: Doris Day.
1: I'm going with Doris Day.
0: Wow. Cannot wait to
1: Doris Kappelhoff, her original name.
0: Ooh, Kappelhoff.
1: Kappelhoff, German extraction.
0: Day was way better.
1: Yeah, yeah. Easier.
0: Easier.
1: Easier.
0: Easier on the tongue.
1: Easier, yep. So here she is, Miss Doris Day with Fly Me to the Moon. Let me play amongst the stars and let me see what spring is like on Jupiter and Mars.

0: Doris Day.
1: Doris Day. Oops.
0: Doris Day didn't want to stop singing.
1: No, she didn't. She wanted to keep going.
0: She wanted to keep flying.
1: Fly us to the moon again.
0: Fly us to the moon, Doris Day.
1: Interesting story about Doris Day, and I've told this on the show before, but I think it's worth repeating in case the listeners were paying attention last time.
0: Yes.
1: Doris Day has a connection to the Manson murders.
0: Sharon Tate.
1: Yeah, Sharon Tate and Roman Polanski. He wasn't murdered. Sharon and their unborn child was, and a couple of other people who were unfortunate enough to be in the Cielo Drive house at the time. The connection is this, that Charles Manson was a wannabe rock and roller. He really wanted to get a rock and roll band going.
0: Yeah. And so he started a cult.
1: He had been working with a record executive for one of the record companies. It might be Warner Brothers. I can't remember that detail. But the record executive was Doris Day's son.
0: Wow.
1: And it fell apart and nothing happened for Mr. Manson. He was very upset by this. And Doris Day's son had been renting the Cielo Drive house.
0: Mm.
1: And when he moved out, Sharon Tate and Roman Polanski moved in.
0: Wow.
1: Charles Manson's target was Doris Day's son.
0: Not Sharon Tate and Roman Polanski.
1: He thought he was going to get him, but he didn't. So there it is, Doris Day and Charles Manson. 6 degrees of separation.
0: That's a good story.
1: Yeah.
0: You know, the story it's fake, but the one I preferred was Quentin Tarantino's story.
1: Once upon a time in Hollywood. Well, you wish it had ended that way.
0: Yeah.
1: And Leonardo DiCaprio, I think we've said this before, should have got an Academy Award simply for his delivery of that one line that we can't say on the radio.
0: Yeah.
1: When he's in the swimming pool and that crazy woman comes out and he just asks the obvious question that you'd ask. It is the most, it's the best delivery. It's the definitive delivery.
0: Yeah.
1: Of that line. Should have
0: got an Oscar for that.
1: Yeah, I think so.
0: Yeah. Well, deserve an Oscar for Brad Pitt, though.
1: I'm looking forward to The Adventures of Cliff Booth.
0: I hope Cliff Booth just has like a series in his whole universe.
1: We're getting the further Adventures of Cliff Booth that's being released later this year.
0: He's so good in that. He was made for that role.
1: I think you're right.
0: Yeah, yeah.
1: But that's
0: the version I like.
1: Yeah. Yeah, but it was a happier version.
0: It's a happier version. A
1: happier ending except for the Manson clan. Didn't work out too well for them. But by way of apology to Mr. Sinatra for not going with his version, I felt terrible about it.
0: Yeah, especially because you're a massive fan.
1: Oh, I know, but this is the one. Aside from his version of The Girl from Ipanema, which is the greatest version of the greatest song ever written, this to me is Mr. Sinatra's best performance.
0: Ooh, what song is it?
1: Ever. It's another Cole Porter song, being recorded hundreds upon hundreds upon hundreds of times, more times than you can shake a stick at. But this is the one, and the song is called I've Got You Under My Skin.
0: What a good song.
1: Yep. It's the classic from Mr. Sinatra's Songs for Swingin' Lovers album from 1957, with the arrangement by the great Nelson Riddle and the Count Basie Orchestra swinging along with Frank on this number, and it just doesn't get any better. This is the definitive version of one of the great songs from the American
0: Song. You've mentioned that this version's been recorded hundreds and hundreds of times.
1: Yeah.
0: It's the only version I know.
1: But
0: Frank Sinatra's the only version. I don't think I've heard another version.
1: You don't need to, because once you've heard this one, you're not going to hear it.
0: I'm surprised you said hundreds and hundreds of times.
1: Having said that, Julie London did a version. But it really doesn't matter, because this is it.
0: This is the version.
1: This is it. Mr. Sinatra and Count Basie just knocked this out of the park. Cole Porter wrote a wonderful song, and look, here it is, the definitive version. Cole Porter's I've Got You Under My Skin, Mr. Sinatra from 1957.

0: Frank Sinatra with I Got You Under My Skin.
1: Mm-hmm. Yep, that's it. Like you said, like, once you've heard that one,
0: yeah,
1: you don't really... I mean, there are other wonderful versions out there, but...
0: This is the version.
1: That's it.
0: Yeah.
1: That's it. That's the one.
0: Yeah.
1: That is
0: the definitive version.
1: The definitive version. Julie London.
0: Oh, okay.
1: We're back we're to always going to play some Julie London. It's just something that we do. And her song, Cry Me a River.
0: Wow, that's a good song.
1: It's a very good song. And she was the first to record it. Now, most of the songs we've played this evening really haven't been the first version.
0: Yeah, the original.
1: They're the definitive versions, in my opinion, and therefore they are the definitive versions. But this one, Julie London's version was the first one, the first recorded version of this song, although it was originally written for Ella Fitzgerald to record. According to the songwriter, Arthur Hamilton, who first published the song in 1953, he and Julie London had been high school classmates, and she contacted the songwriter on behalf of her husband Jack Webb, quite a famous actor, Dragnet. That was his TV show, Just the Facts, Ma'am. And he was looking for new songs for the soundtrack for the for a movie he was making at the time. And the song, Cry Me a River, was going to be used apparently in this movie, but it was dropped, and Julie London picked it up. Ella Fitzgerald didn't record her version of the song until 1961, whereas Julie recorded hers in 1955, released it, and the rest is history. It's an absolute classic.
0: It's a good song.
1: And Julie London's version, the very first one, is the one. No one ever really, not even Ella Fitzgerald, even really touched it after that. And the Justin Timberlake rubbish has got absolutely nothing
0: to do with it. I was waiting for you to say that one.
1: No, nothing to do with it. And after Julie recorded, apparently, it has since been recorded over 100 times. Ella Fitzgerald, as I said, Michael Bublé's got a version out there, several others, but doesn't matter. This is the one, Miss Julie London from 1955, Cry Me a River.

0: Judy London with
1: Cry Me a River.
0: Ooh, I cry a river over you. Wow, what a beautiful lyric.
1: Yeah, I love that. And I love that echoing fade.
0: Yeah. It just kept echoing and echoing. And then
1: it's just
0: gone. It's gone.
1: Judy London. Wonderful. Judy London. Nat King Cole.
0: Wow.
1: Yeah, Nat King Cole.
0: Which song is this?
1: Well, it's a Hoagie Carmichael song. In fact, it was written by two lawyers.
0: Wow, two lawyers.
1: I know, horrible. What a horrible thought, a song written by two lawyers. Hoagie Carmichael's a qualified lawyer.
0: Okay.
1: Yeah, he was. And he
0: did he ever practice, though?
1: No, he did not.
0: Yeah,
1: He saw the light.
0: He saw the light.
1: And said, no, I'm not going to do that for a living. That's just going to be horrible. I'm going to make music instead. Yeah. And thank goodness, because without Hoagie Carmichael, where would we be? He wrote the music, and the lyrics were written by his friend and also a lawyer, Mitchell Parrish, who did actually go on to practice law.
0: Yeah.
1: Happened to write the lyrics to one of the great American standards.
0: Here's a question. I wonder if you were ever in court when he was representing somebody, whether the opening statement and the closing statement it rhymed.
1: Did Mitchell Parrish just quote from his own song?
0: Yeah.
1: The purple dust of twilight and falls.
0: The jury will be like, man, that rhymes. Yeah, I can go with that.
1: Or just, look, this guy wrote the lyrics to Stardust.
0: He should be telling the truth.
1: So his client is clearly not guilty. Boom, out.
0: Yeah.
1: And the song is Stardust, which is really one of the possibly the start in a lot of ways of the Great American Songbook. Over 1,500 known recordings.
0: Yeah, good song.
1: Yeah, not surprising because it was first released in 1927, and versions by Louis Armstrong, Frank Sinatra, of course. Though Frank Sinatra's version, even Frank himself said he wasn't that satisfied with his version of Stardust. Ella Fitzgerald, Louis Armstrong, of course, but The one is Nat King Cole.
0: Nat King Cole.
1: His version from 1957. You can't go past it. Everything about it is right. What a wonderful song. Stardust, Hoagie Carmichael and Mitch Parrish. Nat King Cole from 1957. Here it is.

0: Nat King Cole.
1: Stardust.
0: Stardust. What a good song.
1: You know what would go really well with that song, right?
0: Yeah.
1: Nice, just a low-ball glass of whiskey.
0: Ooh.
1: I hope some of our listeners out there might be enjoying
0: Some of the listeners out there enjoying a whiskey.
1: It's just a nice, nice warm whiskey with Nat King Cole and Stardust.
0: Man.
1: We're enjoying our martini.
0: We're enjoying our martini, but a whiskey on a cold night?
1: Mm. Yeah.
0: Come on.
1: Yeah, we'll chuck a little Drambuie in it, and you've got yourself a rusty nail or a little bit of Cointreau, a little bit of orange,
0: imagine having a drink and a Nat King Cole's in your speakers.
1: Yeah, or even better, he's just in the corner on the piano, playing. Yeah, unfortunately, he's dead.
0: Yeah.
1: But wow. That's the definitive version of that one.
0: Yeah, it's a good version.
1: There is no question. So, Lala, your grandmother's favorite, Dean Martin.
0: Dean Martin, Mr. Cool.
1: Mr. Cool.
0: Yeah.
1: Cool then, cool now.
0: Yeah, Dean Martin.
1: We know he didn't, in my opinion, do quite the definitive version of Dream a Little Dream of Me, because that was the Mamas and the Papas. But you got any idea? Well, what might a definitive version be?
0: It has to be
1: It's a tough one. It's an unfair question.
0: Yeah. Because there's so many.
1: There are so many.
0: Yeah.
1: I mean, obviously, everybody loves Somebody Sometime. Yeah, yeah. His is the definitive version of that. But after Dean did it, not many other people even really tried.
0: Yeah. That's how good it was.
1: That's how good it was.
0: Yeah.
1: That's Amore.
0: That's Amore. Mm-hmm. Come on. But the thing about Dean, and I know Frank Sinatra has the same thing, is when they sang a song, whether it's an old song that was written or one that they've had a hand in writing themselves, but when they sang a song, that was it.
1: That was it.
0: That was it. That's how good they were.
1: Yeah.
0: Yeah, when they sang a song, it's like, ooh,
1: yeah.
0: we got to do some... searching because Dean Martin did that song. But what's the song?
1: Well, for me, Dean did the definitive version of what by all accounts is the most recorded Italian song of all time.
0: Okay.
1: And it's Volare.
0: Volare. That's a good song.
1: It's a great song.
0: Yeah.
1: Originally,
0: so it's an old song.
1: Yeah, it wasn't originally entitled Volare. It was originally entitled Il Blu Dipinto di Blu.
0: Yeah.
1: Which you hear Dean sing in the song, and in his version Volare, then in parentheses afterwards it's Il Blu Dipinto di Blu, meaning in the blue painted sky in Italian. It was written in 1958 and originally recorded by one Domenico Monduno. And it came third in the Eurovision Song Contest.
0: What?
1: Yep.
0: So they have a Eurovision version of the song?
1: They must have. I can't say I've heard it, but this was the Italian entry in the Eurovision Song Contest in 1958. And it came third. Who cares what came second or first? It doesn't matter.
0: God. Because imagine just listening to that. Those who don't know Eurovision, it's like techno sort of.
1: Yeah.
0: Yeah, it's upbeat European
1: fantastic.
0: Music.
1: Yeah. But back in its day, the Eurovision Song Contest was a bit more classic than.
0: So the techno version is new?
1: No, Eurovision Song Contest has been going on since I think since the late 40s.
0: Because the prize money is massive.
1: It is massive.
0: ABBA is a Eurovision winner.
1: Was Waterloo.
0: Waterloo.
1: Waterloo won the Eurovision Song Contest. I can't tell you when it won. It was voted the best Eurovision song of all time. And Benny Anderson from ABBA turned up to collect the award, and when they gave him the award, he said, "Thank you very much. It's an honor, but I voted for Volare."
0: What? Volare.
1: Volare.
0: I might look for that Eurovision version.
1: Yeah. Yeah,
0: because we're listening to Dean.
1: Yeah,
0: we're listening to Dean.
1: We're listening to Dean.
0: He's not your origin, but yeah,
1: we're Dean would have gone.
0: Yeah, yeah. He's talking about whiskey. Dean's drinking a whiskey right now.
1: Wherever he is. God bless you, Dean.
0: He's singing Valari.
1: That's what's happening. That's what's happening. There's no question.
0: Yeah, yeah.
1: And this is the one. Dean's version of Valari. It's the definitive version. It's a great song. Here he is, direct from the bar, Mr. Dean Martin with Volare.

0: And it was Volare.
1: By Dean Martin.
0: Just got a message from the former police commissioner.
1: Oh.
0: Commissioner Shane McLennan.
1: Yes.
0: Eurovision 1956.
1: Yeah.
0: That's obviously the Volare.
1: Yeah.
0: Yeah. Just to remind you that it was 1956.
1: No, I thought it was 1958, but I can stand correct. I'm not going to argue with a police
0: commissioner. Don't argue with a police commissioner. No. Also, I listening to Volare, listening to Dean Martin, I just watched a movie probably like a month ago. It was on Apple TV called Eternal. So the plot of the movie, when you die, you go to this place, and then in this place, you kind of pick where you want to spend the rest of eternal.
1: Mm-hmm.
0: And in this place,
1: mm-hmm.
0: it just so happens to be, because they passed away in the 60s, I think, or something like that. They were going to a Dean Martin concert.
1: Mm-hmm.
0: And it, we listened to this song.
1: Yeah.
0: I would think that my grandma would be going to Dean Martin concert right now.
1: I imagine she.
0: Yeah, I would. You don't know how it ends when we all pass, but I would imagine being she was a big fan that she'd be at a Dean Martin concert. Because when I saw it, I was like, oh wait, that's a cool concert. Out of all artists they could have highlighted in this movie, it was Dean Martin.
1: Of course, it was.
0: Greatest
1: entertainer.
0: Yeah. So yeah.
1: Greatest entertainer.
0: Why I'm a fan because of my grandma, and I would like to think.
1: I think
0: that she's somewhere there.
1: Yeah. Yeah.
0: Or watching a Dean Martin. Yes.
1: Or she's just there. Maybe she's.
0: Yeah.
1: She's just sitting in a nice comfortable chair with a nice drink, and Mr. Dean Martin is just off in the corner, and he's just singing. Yeah. No one else. Just Mr. Dean Martin.
0: To be authentically my grandma will be saying a prayer for Dean Martin after the show.
1: After the show.
0: Yeah. She'll be like, can I just say a prayer for
1: just
0: you?
1: Just say a prayer for you. Say a little
0: She's very religious.
1: I'll say a little prayer for you.
0: After the show, Dean Martin will come up.
1: Mr. Martin.
0: And can I say a prayer for you?
1: Yeah.
0: What I've seen on the show is no good.
1: I'm sure Dean would have been on it.
0: Yeah. I just thought I might say that because I just remember that listening to the song, just watching that movie.
1: Oh, fantastic. Yeah. Look. The next one. Is the song that some researchers claim is the most recorded song, and they say that I can't accept that. I'd like to accept that it's true
0: because it's the most recorded song.
1: There's no definitive answer to some of the researchers and commentators said this is the one. And that it's been recorded about 67,000 times.
0: Whoa!
1: Some of the researchers and commentators said this is the one, and that it's been recorded about 67,000 times.
0: Whoa!
1: How could you know that?
0: 60

0: Good song.
1: Magnificent song. And it was written, of course, for their opera, Porgy and Bess, way back in 1935. So Porgy and Bess has been recorded, that opera has been recorded many, many times across the decades.
0: Yeah, that's a lot.
1: But nonetheless, 67,000,
0: that's a big number.
1: I'm not going to do the math, but 1930, so more or less 100 years ago, that's a lot of recordings.
0: Within the 100 years.
1: Per year.
0: Yeah.
1: In each, so I'm not sure, but look, it's been recorded by Janis Joplin.
0: Yeah.
1: Billie Holiday. Wow, Sam Cooke. Yeah, look
0: here. Sam Cooke.
1: Yeah, Sam Cooke. Billie Holiday recorded it, for example, 1936, she recorded it. Ella Fitzgerald and Louis Armstrong recorded it in 1957. Miles Davis, 1958. Sam Cooke, 1960. Jerry and the Pacemakers, 1964. Sonny and Cher,
0: wow,
1: 1966. Rick Wakeman, of all people, 1979. The Fun Boy 3 from the UK, they recorded in 1982. For some inexplicable reason, Paul McCartney had to record it. I bet you that version's the worst.
0: Yeah, it'd be
1: horrible.
0: It's Paul McCartney.
1: Yeah. Herbie Hancock recorded in 1998. Michael Bolton recorded a version.
0: Oh, Michael Bolton would have been a good...
1: He could have wrecked it. Yeah. Leona Lewis, 2006. Annie Lennox, 2004. And the great Willie Nelson's version is really good.
0: Yeah. But we're not going with that one.
1: No, we're not. We're going with this, because I think this really is it. Genuinely, seriously, Sarah Vaughan.
0: Okay.
1: Sarah Sassy Vaughan. And I think this is maybe the one that people do recognize, if even if you don't know,
0: because you mentioned a lot of heavy hitters with the artist.
1: I know, but her this version is amazing. It's her version from 1957, although she re-recorded it again in 1964. But this her original version from 1957. This I think is the one that if you know Summertime, this is the one you think of. I certainly know it's the case. I mean, I think this is the first. It's possibly the definitive version for me because it's the first version I ever heard, and just like, this is amazing. Anyway, let's listen, and everyone can form their own opinion. But I think this is it, the definitive version of Summertime by Sarah Sassy Vaughan. Summertime, and the living is easy.

0: What a good version.
1: Yeah, I think that's it.
0: Yeah, that's the version.
1: That's the version.
0: Definitive version.
1: Definitive version, yeah.
0: Yes.
1: Yeah. So, somewhere over the rainbow.
0: Okay. Which version are we going to go for that one?
1: Which one do you think, Lara?
0: Are we going with the... with the one from the movie?
1: Yeah, of course we are.
0: We have to.
1: Because it is the definitive version.
0: Yeah, yeah.
1: With, by, of course, the wonderful Judy Garland.
0: Judy Garland.
1: Yeah. Again, this has been recorded countless times, but no one's ever going to sing it the way that Judy Garland, at the age of 16,
0: beautiful
1: sung
0: voice.
1: Actually recorded it in 1938. Though the movie came out in 1939, Somewhere Over the Rainbow. Her daughter, Liza Minnelli.
0: Yeah, good actress, good singer.
1: Yeah, she performed it live at the age of 13 in 1960. And Israel is big, long Hawaiian name.
0: Yeah.
1: His version in 1990 took it to a whole new place.
0: Yeah.
1: And he mixed it with Louis Armstrong's What a Wonderful World. And apparently, and I can't remember this, though I'm sure I must have watched the show, Pink apparently did a really good rendition of it at the 85th Academy Awards in 2014.
0: I don't think I've... Okay.
1: No, it wasn't released. She didn't release it as a song, but apparently her version at the Academy Awards in 2014... garnered a lot of accolades, but Judy Garland. That's the one. Francis.
0: That's the one we all know.
1: Francis Ethel Gum, her birth name. No wonder the studio got her to change it. Judy Garland as Dorothy Gale from Wizard of Oz, Somewhere Over the Rainbow.

0: Somewhere over the rainbow.
1: Miss Judy Garland.
0: There's no place like home.
1: There's no place like home.
0: Good movie.
1: Yeah, really wonderful movie.
0: Good movie.
1: They apparently the studio
0: did not want that song.
1: Yeah,
0: it's always the case.
1: Yeah, they were like, "What's it got to do with the movie?"
0: Yeah,
1: they didn't mind if I only had a brain or.
0: Yeah, but
1: that one, they were like, "Yeah, we don't need it." Well, thank goodness that it got in there.
0: It's a good movie.
1: It's a wonderful movie. And of the apparently 1,671 versions of that song ever recorded, I don't know.
0: And you know,
1: I don't know if I buy that.
0: Yeah,
1: either,
0: yeah, yeah.
1: But
0: apart from this version, it's the Israel.
1: Those are the two versions.
0: Yeah.
1: There's a cabaret singer named Jane Monhe who does it magnificently, but it doesn't matter. It doesn't matter if there are 3,000 versions. Judy Garland's version is the definitive version, and you just can't change
0: that. At 16.
1: Yeah, 16 years old.
0: Wow.
1: Wow. Windmills of Your Mind.
0: Ah.
1: Thomas Crown Affair.
0: Good.
1: Good movie. Good movies, as we've discussed before on the show. Steve McQueen, Faye Dunaway from 1967, 68.
0: Yeah. Pierce Brosnan.
1: Fantastic. And then the remake from 1991 with Pierce Brosnan and Rene Russo. Yeah.
0: And they're looking at making another one.
1: Oh, no, they shouldn't.
0: Yeah.
1: No. Who's thinking about doing it?
0: Michael B. Jordan.
1: Oh, stop.
0: Thomas Grant is black.
1: I'm on the radio. I can't get into that debate. I'm telling you right now, there better not be a hip hop version of Windmills of Your Mind on the soundtrack, because I'm going to be very upset.
0: There better not be.
1: But the Windmills of Your Mind, of course, music by the great French composer Michel Legrand, music by the lyrics by the wonderful Marilyn and Alan Bergman, The original version from the 1967 or 68 movie was recorded by Noel Harrison.
0: Yeah.
1: So Rex Harrison's son. That's the version we're going to play, because although it's been recorded, I think, over some 400 times with wonderful versions by Dusty Springfield, Johnny Mathis, just amazing. Sting recorded the version for the 1991 remake. This is it. This is the one from the Steve McQueen movie, the one you hear over the titles.
0: Mm.
1: It's a little bit quicker than most of the other versions. Dusty Springfield's version, slower. Sting's version, much slower. Laura Fiji does a version. They're all, but Noel sort of,
0: More upbeat.
1: Not upbeat exactly. You know it when you hear it. He almost hurries his way through it, but somehow it suits the song. And wonderful song, classic movie song. Noel Harrison, Windmills of Your Mind.

0: Yep, good version.
1: Yeah.
0: That's a good version.
1: Yeah. Yeah. Round, like circles in a spiral, like a wheel within a wheel. Where moves of your mind, Noel Harrison, Sir Rix's son from 1968. Yeah, that's a definitive version for me. Not to say the others weren't good. They were all good, but that's the one. That's the
0: definitive version.
1: That's the one. So, the penultimate song for the evening, Elvis.
0: Okay, which Elvis?
1: Well, any guesses?
0: Ooh,
1: my favorite Elvis song.
0: Always on my mind?
1: That's my favorite Elvis song.
0: Ah.
1: But could you say it's the definitive version? You could. Whoa. But I think
0: Willie Nelson might be.
1: Yeah.
0: Willie Nelson.
1: In fact, I would probably go for Willie Nelson on that one. Hard to say. But in terms of Elvis songs, I think that's my favorite Elvis song.
0: Yeah.
1: But the one we're going to play, I think Elvis's version is the definitive version.
0: Mm.
1: It's not Can't Help Falling in Love with You, which was also a serious consideration.
0: Mm. Yeah.
1: And there's so many you could go for. Ooh. This one's been recorded, apparently, by at least 147
0: it's
1: other artists.
0: It's Now or Never?
1: Good guess, but no, not Suspicious Minds.
0: Not Suspicious.
1: Is it
0: a ballad?
1: It's a love ballad.
0: Love ballad, eh? Not Love Me Tender.
1: Yes, it is.
0: Oh, it is.
1: It's Love Me Tender.
0: It is a good version.
1: Yeah, the 1956 Elvis Presley Love Me Tender. Apparently, it was adapted from a Civil War love song, so it's really old.
0: Jeez.
1: U.S. Civil War. What was that? A long time ago, 1860s. The song was originally called Aura Lee. Elvis adapted it, and it became Love Me Tender, and it's been covered, as I said, by apparently at least 147 other artists, which included Mr. Sinatra, Connie Francis, B.B. King, James Brown, Percy Sledge, Willie Nelson, Johnny Mathis, Barbara Streisand, Andrea Bocelli, and the Christian singer Amy Grant. A lot of good versions, really. But it's Elvis.
0: It's Elvis.
1: It's his song, and his is the definitive version. I just don't think there can be any argument over that, and we won't broach any argument from anyone who wishes to try and dispute the issue with us. It is Elvis. It's Love Me Tender. Lala, enjoy.

0: Wow.
1: Just Elvis?
0: Just Elvis.
1: And the guitar.
0: And the guitar.
1: That's all you need.
0: And that's all you need is Elvis and the guitar.
1: Yeah, that's it. And that's the definitive version.
0: That is.
1: There's just no argument. That's it.
0: That's Elvis, the version.
1: Love Me Tender. Which brings us to our last song for the evening. And I think it's an appropriate song to play for the good people of Tonga. A lot of them are going to know it.
0: Yes.
1: Yeah. It's the oldest song we played this evening, having been written way back in 1779.
0: Wow.
1: Mm-hmm. It was written by an atheist slave trader before he saw the light. His name was John Newton. Since then, it's been sung in churches of all denominations all over the world. And they say it could be sung possibly a million times a year.
0: Ah, I think I might know the song.
1: What do you think it might be?
0: Silent Night?
1: No, it's not.
0: Amazing Grace.
1: Yes.
0: Amazing Grace.
1: And it's been sung publicly by two U.S. presidents.
0: What?
1: Yeah.
0: Hmm.
1: Jimmy Carter, very religious man. And, of course, Barack Obama.
0: Yeah.
1: So that's a distinction Amazing in and of itself. Amazing Grace. It was the hymn Mrs. Stevenson and I had at our wedding. She wouldn't let me have Jerusalem. The song doesn't mention Jesus at all.
0: No.
1: It mentions God.
0: Yeah.
1: So in a way, John Newton was pretty smart because he already pretty much doubled his audience because it's just God.
0: I think they did a movie on this John Newton. Yeah, but it's an amazing movie.
1: I think I know them. It might not have been about John. Was it? I think it might have been about William Wilberforce.
0: Yes.
1: who freed the slaves in the United Kingdom.
0: Yeah, and used the song.
1: And used the song powerfully in his he was played by Ion Griffin.
0: That's it.
1: From Fantastic
0: Four. Yeah, that's the song.
1: Yeah,
0: the
1: good movie. And the movie was called Amazing Grace, wasn't it?
0: Yeah.
1: Yeah. Yeah, look,
0: this is the question.
1: Mm-hmm.
0: Which version?
1: Which version?
0: There's many versions.
1: Which version
0: are you going to go for?
1: There are many, many, many versions. It's supposedly been recorded over a million times.
0: Yeah.
1: Which, I don't know. Is that possible? And on more than 11,000 different albums. There are versions by the Harlem Gospel Choir, which I've heard. I've heard the Harlem Gospel Choir sing live, and they are extraordinary. Elvis, Aretha, Ray Charles, Leanne Rimes, Steven Tyler, apparently. Lesser known versions by U2, never heard it, and Willie Nelson. But my choice is the definitive version. This is one where I suspect I get a lot of argument that it's not the definitive version, but it is. It really is, because it's by Brian Ferry.
0: Okay.
1: From his 1993 covers album called Taxi, I believe he recorded it for his mother who had died not long before he recorded the album, and. Mr. Ferry turns it into quite a funky little number.
0: Okay, he didn't go with the traditional
1: slow, sort of ballad, sort of torch version. But in a very Brian Ferry way. And for me, this is the definitive version of Amazing Grace. So, good people of Tonga, it's not Sunday, but here it is.
0: Amazing Grace.
1: Amazing Grace. John Newton sung for us. By Mr. Brian Ferry. Harry Walkins, if you're still listening, enjoy it. And with this song, Ralph has left the building.

You know, every now and then, I think you might like to hear something from us.

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Always remember those things and cherish it with all your heart. Cause I'll always be there for you, baby. I want you to know that. I will always be there. Take care. Cause you know I love you.

What a beautiful, beautiful song going out to everybody out there in the Kinamatonga joining us in our breakfast show. Goya ihe bumbong ni, but my dawhangi faske ke koukou mai. Atu ia ke tonga katoa pe mo PDH Pacific Timber and Hardware. 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

What a beautiful, beautiful song. Going out to everybody out there in the Kina Matonga Kau Mahi Tau Pōkama Breakfast Show. 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Over the weekend, I spoke to someone who flown in from overseas for the church conference. More importantly, they were invited to join a family member's church conference table for a meal. At that point, I stopped them and asked, invited? This whole time, and this is new to me, that I always thought that the tables were open for everyone simply to sit down and eat. I didn't know you had to be invited. This person explained it to me and said, yes, you had to be invited. There was even a badge system you receive showing them that you were invited, and you go straight to your family member's table, sit down and eat. And then they went on to tell me what happened this year. So, like I mentioned before, they flew down from overseas. They got their badges, like they mentioned as well, because they were invited. And when they went to the table of their family members for them to eat at, and this was right after the church, so they don't know when these people got there. There were already people sitting there. Some of them, most of them, did not have a badge. So obviously, means they weren't invited. They just went and sat on these tables. After listening to all of this, my message to the fellow Tongans, and I know this happens a lot here in Tonga, is to please, please, please, please, please, if you're not invited, do not attend. I've seen firsthand people get all dressed up and ready, especially if it's going to an event with free food. And I also know for a fact that all these people had not been invited. So, come on, Tonga, let's stop that. If you're not invited, do not attend an event. It's just crazy how that happens here in the Kingdom of Tonga. A little bit of message going out to everybody out there. Have some self-respect. If you're not invited, please do not attend whatever event that you're not invited to. Atu ni ke tonga kotoa. Joining us in our prayer.

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What a beautiful, beautiful song going out to everybody out there in the Kina Matanga joining us in our breakfast show. 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Our message is for today and to everybody out there that feels the need. Pretty much, I think the need or the FOMO to attend something that they're not invited in. The message for everybody out there is it all comes to self-respect and knowing your worth. If you're not invited, please know your worth and have enough self-respect not to go, because you're worth more than being somewhere you're not wanted. A little message going out to everybody out there. A little quote from me, myself, DJ Lullaby, going out to everybody out there in the Kinamatanga, joining us in our breakfast show that always gets ready and goes somewhere, especially weddings and birthdays, because they know there's free food or free alcohol or whatever the reason why they're going, and they know for sure they're not invited.

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It is now time with your Latin Mori Oldie but a goodie, and the sun is out. Welcome in the sun this morning, and to everybody out there in Kinamatonga, with your Latin Mori Oldie but a goodie, take your memories all the way back to whenever it is you want to take your memories back to. You can do that with Joico Small Industry Burma House of Tonga. Nothing but good, good music, especially with your safety wear, with shoes, safety shoes, high vest, safety pants, up to your jacket and warm jackets, all available over there at Joico Small Industry Burma House of Tonga. This one's going out to everybody out there joining us with Joico.

what's left of me right

Welcome back to your breakfast show this morning with who? With Joy Coast Small Industry, Bema House of Tonga, Bema da Fangi Faske, Geko Kamai of Abuk Tokona to Fangi Faske, Geko Nika Motol Kotoa, Ihe Pompongini, Bema Joy Co. Matu, Nano Safety, so Su Safety, does a safety out of Saketi Mafana, Saketi Mafana will do it, I mean him Mogoni, Kohauya, Bema Joy Coast Small Industry, Bema House of Tonga. Earlier on the breakfast show, I did speak about people going and sitting in conference tables and they weren't invited to sit in those conference tables, and the actual invited people go over there. They can't get a seat, and this is what's been going on in this year's conference. And I spoke about it earlier, and I post about it, and a lot of people have been messaging. Here is my thoughts on this topic. My view is on this topic is it all comes to self-respect and knowing your worth. If you're not invited, please know your worth and have enough self-respect to not go, because you're worth more than being somewhere where you're not wanted. That's a little message going out to everybody out there, because this happens a lot. We get all dressed up, especially if it's an event with free food. We get all dressed up and go, but you weren't invited. And just know your worth and have enough self-respect not to go. A little bit of message going out to everybody out there with Joy Coast Small Industry and House of Tonga.

Excuse me. Could you tell me where the nearest 7-Eleven is?

Some good music going out to everybody out there in Kinamatonga with Joico Small Industry, Bumahasatonga. Your safety wear is available over there at Joico. You cannot go wrong, from safety shoes, safety pants, up to your high vest, up to your jackets that keeps you warm, jacket that keeps you covered from the rain, or they call them rain jackets, all the way over there in two locations, but one company, that is Joico Small Industry, Bumahasatonga. This one's going out to everybody out there joining us with Joico.

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Don't bring everybody down like this. Don't worry. It will soon pass, whatever it is. Don't worry, be happy.

Our last round with your breakfast show and with Joko Small Industry by my House of Tonga, and also reminding everybody out there, it is your responsibility to be safe in your workplace. So make your way over there to get your safety wear from Joko. Ko e fatongia ia koe ki ke maluhao I he ho ngawe anga, pa ko e fatongia lewe a koe ki ke alat ke Joko Small Industry by my House of Tonga. Mande tonga katoa whinga te ke Joko, e ta whakko e ta nau nau safety. 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If you're not invited, please don't go. It all comes down to respect and knowing your worth. If you're not invited, please know your worth and have enough self-respect not to go. Because you're worth more than being somewhere you're not wanted. That's it on The Breakfast Show. Hope you guys have a good day. You'll be hearing from me again on your Drive Time Show.

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